0: starting line again just because I was so proud of it. But then, you know, Mike McDaniel happened.
1: Yep,
0: NFL players are going back to college, folks. NBA players are going back to college. Ian Fitzsimmons is out of eligibility. We are not sending him back to college. I may take him to school once again here tonight. But we are going to keep him right here on Amber and Ian, ESPN Radio, presented by Progressive Insurance. Mia O'Brien sitting in for Amber Wilson. We're going to examine not just the state of college athletics when it comes to the various lawsuits that have been filed, what exactly a stay is in legal terms. We're going to get into all that with Yahoo Sports' Ross Dellinger, but it opened up a larger conversation, Ian, not just exclusive to college football or college athletics for that matter. We have a lot of sports right now in North America that could use a little bit more leadership. Is that a good way of putting it?
1: Yeah, because we're 8 days away from the start of the college football season. You know, TCU and UNC with Bill Belichick, you know, and a TCU squad that might surprise some people in the Big 12. Again, 8 days away from we're kicking off, and we have NFL players that are trying to come back to college football. That's why Ross Dellinger, who is one of the best in the business, will join us coming up bottom half of the hour to try and educate all of us as to what the hell is going on. But when it comes to just embracing the moment, I mean, Mia, damn, I mean, we are so inundated right now with legalese. We should be excited. You know, we've got three NFL preseason games going on tonight. Football is back. We wait for it from February to now, and it's here. And for college football fans, now we're going, well, hold on a minute. What the hell's going on? Is our roster going to change? I mean, are we jettisoning this player or this player, or are we bringing back this guy? It is absolutely pure insanity to the point where I am over it. Just tell me when it's all done, man. I'm with every fan. I'm with every, I am a fan. You're a fan. We all are. That's why we got into this business. Just tell me when it's all said and done, and let's just go play ball. Does that make sense?
0: Simple as that. Total sense. Six NFL teams are in action tonight. We'll update you on the scores of the two games that have already kicked off in Pittsburgh and Jacksonville here momentarily. There is a good chance, Ian, that some of the players that you see out there tonight, those third, fourth teamers who are just vying to make a practice squad, are not on the practice squad. They are not street free agents in 3 weeks' time. There's a good chance that they do go back to college because, as we will explain throughout the course of today's program, the idea of state courts, individual states having the ability to overrule a federal injunction that says that individuals who graduated and matriculated through 4 years from graduating high school in 2022 to college in 2026 thought they exhausted their college eligibility. It turns out that retroactively they do, in some states, qualify for a fifth year of college athletics given the new 5-5 rule that will become a reality for the NCAA and all of its governing sports in 2027. And that's kind of the genesis of where the drama is, Ian, is we're 8 days away, and there is a chance that some of these players we're seeing on the NFL gridiron right now, they're going to be playing college football in 3 weeks. Just wrap your head around that.
1: NFL game checks right now and then could be back playing college ball. Now, you've gotten a different assignment where you were given...
0: Well, so I'm getting my master's, and so that was how we kind of wanted... We don't want to bore you with numbers tonight here on Amber.
1: We
0: don't want to bore you
1: no.
0: with legal jargon because that's not fun. And like you said, Ian, sports are supposed to be fun. And so I am in the process of getting my master's degree in educational leadership. And so one of the courses that I'm taking at the University of North Florida this fall is sports finance. And so as luck would have it,
1: why would you do this to yourself? But go ahead.
0: The assignment this week for my course, if you were to be named, so first and foremost, my professor has assigned each student in the class a conference in college football. And as part of the paper, you have to list the number of schools in the conference, the distribution of live events, TV, YouTube, Amazon, etc., what's their media rights deal, sponsors program, who's the commissioner, yada, yada, yada, success, NIL earnings, what have you. And then it says, if you were to be the commissioner or if you were a consultant to the CEO or commissioner, what would you suggest? For example, should they add more schools? Which ones are the most vulnerable to be poached from another conference? Does their TV any deal work well? Use at least three bullet points to give suggestions. And so that is our jumping off point tonight here on Amber and Ian. Whether it is college football, college athletics, or maybe you have beef with the NFL. Maybe you have beef with Kathy Engelbert and the WNBA. If you were to be the commissioner of insert conference or insert sport here, what suggestion, what move would you make first and why? And so, Ian Fitzsimmons, I would think college football is where you want to be the commissioner, or is there another sport that you think you want to be the commissioner and fix some stuff?
1: I want no part of what's going on in college football right now. But they do need a commissioner. Nick Saban has been talked about for years, you know, even when he was still the head coach at Alabama. You know, people were talking about, hey, When he retires, when he steps away, he should be, you know, this college football czar, this commissioner of the P4s. Nah, I'm going America here, and I'm going Roger Goodell. If I'm the commissioner of the NFL, I have a very simple mandate. There will never be a team overseas, because I'm not going to do that to our players and their families. And having them be either separate or relocating, no, not happening. I will never do that to you. And, oh, by the way, because if we don't have a team overseas, that means I'm never taking hundreds of millions of dollars from any American city and moving the Super Bowl to London or Madrid. Or go name.
0: What about keep them in North America? I mean, when I heard Roger Goodell make the comment on Tuesday that it is, quote, inevitable that the league will eventually have a team permanently based outside the U.S., I assumed that that's Canada or Mexico. Think it's absolutely Europe across the pond?
1: 100%. A team you cover every day, the Jacksonville Jaguars. We'll touch on them coming up in a moment.
0: Yeah, the team that just signed a 30-year lease and has a $1.4 billion stadium that's currently
1: being constructed. Yeah, everyone has. Shad Khan, the owner of the Jags, has a lot of business, you know, dealings in England and London, and they do play more than any other team in London. I called one of the games against the Cowboys, right, in London. God, well, that was an unbelievable experience. But anyway, bottom line is this. If I were commissioner, there is no damn way I am taking hundreds of millions of dollars that could go into any American city to the waiters, waitresses, hosts, you know, cab drivers, Uber drivers, hotels, you name it. There is no bar owners, restaurant owners, I am not taking that out of your pocket. That is my number one as a commissioner. I'm telling my owners, hey, look, I know I'm here for you. I am your mouthpiece, but this is one thing we cannot do, because it would be a brutal, and I mean brutal, backlash from the people of America.
0: The good people of Duval, thank you, Ian Fitzsimmons, for defending their honor. Don't worry, Jags fans and those Jags haters.
1: I got you.
0: Mike Golic Jr., I'm speaking to you. They're not going anywhere. 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You can reach us at 888-SAY-ESPN. That's 888-729-3776. 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

0: conference, insert league, for a day, what would be your first course of action and why? If you want to sound off, you can do so by reaching us at 888-SAY-ESPN. That's 888-729-3776. Mia O'Brien in for Amber Wilson. He's Ian Fitzsimmons. This was, of course, a idea that the genesis derives from my grad school course that I am currently enrolled in, Ian, at the wonderful University of North Florida. Swoop. And so I was assigned the Sun Belt Conference. I appreciate any Amber and Ian listeners who want to sound off about what I need to do as the commissioner of the Sun Belt for the day. But if I, in all actuality, was given my choice of conference or league that I, as the commissioner, would be instructed to change for a day, or at the very least put it on the right trajectory, obviously I'm going to select the WNBA, because I believe that not only is that a league that I cover on a daily basis that needs better leadership, but it is also a league that it's at such an interesting juncture, Ian, where I think that independent of all the storylines off the court, I think that when it comes to the WNBA and, like, what could you do in the here and now if you're the commissioner just for a day, I think marketing strategy is first and foremost something that needs to be examined. And the idea of, okay, we have Caitlin Clark breaking records every night. We have Angel Reese breaking records every night. So then why do we have Ion Graphics? Sorry, Ion, but you're the guilty party in this one. When they're showing the Indiana Fever team playing on their air that night, and you're not showing Caitlin Clark in the graphic. It's okay to speak her name, folks. I know that for some, she is like Lord Voldemort, and she is she who must not be named. That's a big part of it.
1: We don't have enough time for that one. Yeah,
0: yes,
1: I'm sorry.
0: But I
1: apologize for even bringing that damn thing up.
0: But guess what?
1: It is, yeah.
0: That is because the toothpaste got out of the tube when she arrived in the W in 2024, and no one actually attempted to be smart and direct how the toothpaste came out of the tube. Speaking of the W, let's head to Phoenix. Let's head to your calls. Vance wants to be the commissioner of the W as well for a day. Vance, what would be your first course of action?
2: My first course of action, simple, is I would move the season. I'd have it run in conjunction with the men's season, because let's be honest, the league as a whole isn't making money, and because it's stretching into too many other sports like baseball, and then when people get it for football. So I would have it like this. Let's say the Washington teams, the Mystics, and I call them the Bullets, but people don't. That's the ultimate story. I'd have, say, the ladies' game at 5:30, men's game at 7, and you can buy a ticket to see both games. And that way you have that kind of momentum that inches, or maybe if one plays on Monday, the other plays on Tuesday, something of that nature, because I feel like you were saying, marketing, it's hard to market against other sports in a sport where you have an average fan base. And I think the problem, and this is just my opinion, so I don't want nobody to go crazy, is when we watch sports, we watch to see things that we can't do. Like when I watched Anthony Edwards dunk from the free throw line, I would tear every muscle in my body just thinking about it. But yes, we see some of these ladies, they shoot very well, they shoot the ball, et cetera, but we say to ourselves, well, I can shoot as well. So I think the thing is, you have to make it so it's in when people are in the mood to watch that sport, and when it's in its prime attention span. Maybe since they play half of the game started after Christmas. So as the NBA men's playoffs wind up, you can do the same thing with the women's game. That's just my thought.
0: That's a very interesting take, Vance. That's one I hadn't really thought about before, because ultimately, as someone who also covers the NFL on a daily basis, I look at the WNBA running during the summer and say, ooh, that's smart, because in a sleepy town like Jacksonville, where I currently reside, ultimately, when the NFL is dormant for 6 weeks, what else is there to watch? The idea of women's basketball proliferating, obviously, is an easy item to slot into that calendar portion of the year. Go ahead, Ian.
1: One thing that the one commissioner I would not want to be a part of is anybody in the P4 in college football.
0: Okay.
1: I want nothing to do with it. I was texting earlier with one commissioner in the P4, and I sent you the group chat. But when I say it's awful, I mean it's awful. I said, how do you fix this whole thing that's going on? He said, lawyers. I came back with, do you happen to have a few minutes to join me and I tonight on ESPN Radio? He goes, I really don't have an answer to any question you will ask. So that is from a P4 commissioner, right? I mean, one of the most prominent men in collegiate athletics going, I don't have a clue. That's why I'm going with, I'll be Roger Goodell. There you go.
0: Let's see if Will in Colorado still wants to be a Power 4 commissioner after hearing that from Ian Fitzsimmons. Will, you're on ESPN Radio. If you were the commissioner for a day, what would you do and which league and why?
3: I would do football and then the SEC. And what I would do if I was commissioner for the day is I would look at anybody that transfers through the portal to a school that they would have to commit to at least 2 years to that school before they could transfer to somewhere else. That way you avoid having these people that just jump ship every year. Because let's say they go to Kentucky or Vanderbilt, but then all of a sudden they elevate their play, so now they have a chance to go to Alabama or Georgia. That they can't do that. That gives the teams that they're at the ability to market their team. We got a great player here, and to continue on, but also makes them give a commitment to,
1: Will,
3: to that school,
1: Will,
3: as well.
1: Well, here's your problem. If you're Greg Sankey, and that's who you're portraying right now. Legally, you can't do what you just said.
0: Right now you can't. With the parameters as they're currently outlined, you can't. But Will actually brings up a point that I believe another listener here on Amber and Ian brought up yesterday, which is the idea of NIL contracts, Ian, being 2 or 3 year deals as opposed to renewable 1 year contracts.
1: This all goes back. And I agree with all that, right? But we have so much crap going on right now. I mean, look, when we were talking to Rhett Lashley last night, head coach of the preseason number 18 team in the country, and the SMU Mustangs, his voice of, his tone of voice of disdain and, man, how do we fix this? How are you dealing with it? It's, every coach is dealing with this. As he said, we're all dealing with the same thing. It's just a matter of what can we do to try and fix it? And right now we have people that are in NFL training camps, maybe coming back to college football. As a commissioner, to Will's point of being in the SEC, good luck, partner. I mean, good luck, man, because you can't ban them from coming back in. But, I'll put it this way. Get ready. I cannot wait for people to hear from Ross Dellinger from Yahoo Sports, who is about as dialed in as anybody on the state of college football. And I'm telling you, folks, in about 8 minutes, you're going to get – you're going to throw up on your boots or rejoice, because depending on where you want to be with your college football team, it's insane. I mean, Mia, it is absolutely insane what's going on. I can't believe that guy would want to be a commissioner in the SEC.
0: Well, let's sneak two more calls in, Ian, if we can, and both are from former locales of mine, and one wants to be a commissioner of a college football conference. Braden in Iowa, you're on Amber and Ian. Why do you want to be the commissioner of the Big Ten or the Big 12, and what would be your first course of action?
4: All right. Hey, guys. How's it going?
0: Great.
1: Give me something. Come on.
4: Here's what we got. And it's a bit petty, I'll be honest. If you're called the Big Ten or you're called the Big 12, I want you to have 10 or 12 teams in your league, all right?
0: Clapping. I love it.
4: That's the thing.
0: I love it,
4: Breeden. Either change your branding or figure it out, all right? I want you to be what you're called.
0: I'll take it one step further, Breeden. That's elite. All Coast Conference, Atlantic Coast Conference, it's time to rebrand. Speaking of the ACC, let's head to Syracuse. Mark wants to be the commissioner of the NBA for a day. That was great. Mark wants to be the commissioner of the NBA for a day. Mark, what would be your first course of action?
5: No load management. You're there to play for the players. It's like LeBron going to Philadelphia. Well, he's only going to play so many games. Embiid's only going to play so many games this year. How many fans are paying all that money to play, to watch them play, and they're not going to play?
0: Yep. And they show up to the arena expecting to see their favorite stars. And while, yes, I respect the idea of you want your body to be healthy come a lengthy postseason, yes, it's unfortunate because, Ian, what started this whole conversation? Sports are supposed to be fun, not just for the players who are actually playing the sport, but for the fans as well.
1: Well, so that's where the almighty dollar crept into the fun part.
0: Yes. 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He's Ian Fitzsimmons, Mia O'Brien sitting in for Amber Wilson here on Amber and Ian on ESPN Radio. Ross Dellinger from Yahoo Sports joins us next to try to make sense of the insanity in college football.
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22: I'm Christine Lisi, AL Cy Young favorite. Cam Schlittler of the Yankees on the hill on this Friday night. New York leading Toronto 2-0 bottom four. Schlittler, 4 hits, 3 walks, 2 strikeouts. Spencer Jones has a 2-run homer. Cardinals up 4-3 on a Phillies team that's won 6 in a row. That game in the top of the 6th inning. AL East leading Rays, leading the Orioles 3-2 bottom 5. A 2-run homer by Kenneth Piper, the difference in that one. Red Sox 5, Giants 1 top of the 4th. Boston's Sonny Gray seeking an MLB lead tying 16th win on the season. An RBI single from Trevor Siemian's given the Mets a 1-0 lead on the White Sox in the bottom of the 2nd inning. A's and Astros are scoreless in the early going, as are the Angels and Rangers. Texas is a game back of AL West leading Houston. Another win for the MLB leading Brewers, number 80 on the season. They beat the Braves 2-1. Jacob Mizrowski, 4 hits, 6 Ks, and 6 scoreless. He threw 96 pitches, 32 of them at least 100 miles an hour. Top velocity today was 103.1. Klay Thompson's Dallas tenure done after 2 seasons. Mavericks fought out his contract. He's expected to sign a 2-year, nearly $13 million deal with the Heat after clearing waivers. The 4-time NBA champ addressing Miami's need for perimeter shooting as it attempts to build a contender. The regular season opener looming, but the Raiders still not ready to name their starting quarterback yet. Coach Kurt Kubiak says the Kirk Cousins-Fernando Mendoza competition will continue. Added, he likes how Mendoza has been progressing so far. Seahawks receiver Jay Cutler suffered what appeared to be a serious knee injury during today's joint practice with the Titans. Wyndham Clark's got the lead at the BMW Championship, second event of the FedEx Cup playoffs.
6: Hey, it's Evan Cohen. Coming up Monday, Sam Darnold and the Seahawks are trying to repeat as champions this year. But I'll tell you whether or not I think they have enough pieces in place to actually get it done. 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
0: Class action, stay request, nationwide injunction. You know, Ian, this would be much better if those were the names of racehorses instead of various legal jargon that we now have to become familiar with in covering the wonderful sport that is college football. We're trying to protect college football out here on Amber and Ian on ESPN Radio. And we're trying to also make sense of all of the legal jargon.
1: Mia, I have no idea how to, and I love how you brought horse racing into it because, one, it's Saratoga is still going on. As you know, I grew up on a thoroughbred horse farm. So, yeah. Love all of that, but man, trying to figure out what makes a great racehorse and what isn't is easier than what's going on right now in college football. And let's bring in a guy who is following all of this, the legalese. He can dumb it down for all of us. Ross Dellinger, Yahoo Sports, college football insider, and one of the best in the business. Ross, man, thanks for joining us. Explain to us like we're... Heck, man, six-year-olds, right? Where what the hell is happening with NFL players that are in camp right now on NFL teams that could possibly come back and play college football this season?
24: Yeah. So back in the spring, the NCAA was working on a new eligibility policy. The old policy was you get 4 playing seasons, and then you get a 5th redshirt year, and they basically changed that policy to a 5-year policy, so you get 5 playing seasons. But those players, the seniors who play

0: as under the new rule, like all the other players that will come after them and that are currently in college. So that's what we have. We have all these players requesting a fifth year, and many of them thinking back in the spring and even the winter that they wouldn't have any eligibility left, right? Because they didn't know at the time the NCAA was working on a new eligibility policy. They entered the NFL, they entered the draft or the NBA, they began working in pro camps and training camps. And so now they're all like, well, hold on, I can make money, right, in college, perhaps even more money in college than I can make as a backup of the NFL, or if I'm cut from the NFL, you know, can't make any money at all. So they're all requesting, right, judges at the state court level to grant them the eligibility based on the NCAA's new eligibility policy. So judges are basically telling the NCAA, hey, you should have grandfathered these kids in, and they should be able to get a fifth year. And so that's what's happened. It's over 150, 200 players now, and that number probably will rise. And it causes a lot of issues for rosters, certainly. Schools, first of all, have to have a roster spot, you know, for the players. And some of these players are able to transfer, too. Judges are actually giving the players a window to transfer. So it's pretty wild right now.
1: So, right on the heels of that, because I want to take this conversation, Ross Dellinger of Yahoo Sports joining us here on Amber and Ian. Ross, I want to take this chronologically. And so, let's also put it out there that this is that class of 22, and so these are those who graduated high school in 2022. They've already graduated college in 2026, which makes Ian, me, and you feel very, very old. But this is the same
2: group.
1: Yes, that same group that narrowly missed out on getting a COVID-19 extra year of eligibility as well. And so this is that one group that missed out on both parties, it feels like. And so that is why they feel like they are due something. That's kind of my estimation. But to your point about the transfer portal window, because Ian and I were waxing poetic about this last night, the Louisiana court case, the one that went down on Wednesday, where a judge issues a declaration basically saying the transfer portal must open. Can a judge in Louisiana open the transfer portal if he's not affiliated with the NCAA?
0: Well, he has. That judge has, and there's been some other judges that for whoever the plaintiffs are that filed the suit. So the transfer portal would only be open for these plaintiffs, and that's what he did. I think there's a couple dozen maybe plaintiffs in the Louisiana case. And so for them, the portal is open, and they can enter the portal and then transfer. So it's not a broad ruling for opening or creating some new transfer portal for everybody or even all the 2022. It's just the ones who filed the suit. And that's kind of one of the big issues is that you've got players who are requesting these fifth years and these portal windows from judges. And some of them are getting granted. Most of them are getting granted. But there's some that haven't. There's a couple that the NCAA has won where the injunction that was granted in the case was stayed or frozen. So you have some players that are losing. Depends on what state judge you go to, what state you're in. And then there are players who haven't filed yet who are probably going to file. But they're kind of running out of time because school classes have started, especially for football. You know, you're 2 weeks into fall camp at this point. It's just a really murky time. And the Louisiana case probably is the most significant one that has been filed aside from the federal case in Colorado, which I can talk about later. That's more of a class action that applies to all of the 22. But that ruling has been frozen as well. But the Louisiana case is really unusual because not only did it allow the class of athletes that filed to get a fifth year, it allowed pro players to come back and play in college. It allowed the players that are a part of the group to go into the portal, and it allowed even players who spent time at junior college and exhausted their eligibility under NCAA rules to also get a fifth year. So it's a very significant ruling in that case. And let me be clear, you know, and I wrote about this at Yahoo Sports yesterday, LSU is behind a lot of the Louisiana case. There's going to be a lot of players that are part of this group that filed.

0: in Louisiana that will probably end up playing at LSU.
1: But you have to have roster spots. I was talking to one current P4 GM who brought that very thing up. You're going to jettison kids that are on Scully to bring back UDFAs or sixth, seventh round picks that didn't perform well in NFL camps. How does that work, even if you're Lane Kiffin?
0: Right. Some schools, and I don't know if this is the case at LSU or not, but some schools have maybe roster spots or either have walk-ons in roster spots that they would cut because, yeah, you have to make room, right? There's a pretty hard cap of 105 that you have to get down to, the new NCAA roster sort of maximum. And, yeah, you would be, I was talking to an athletic director earlier, and he said, they're not accepting any, this school specifically in the Big, it's in the Big Ten, and they're not accepting any new players from the NFL or former players who get the fifth year. He said, what message, if you do that, what message are you sending to your own roster if you bring somebody in or you bring somebody back?
1: They're hitting the portal.
0: I think there's
1: a lot
0: of schools that take that approach.
2: Yep. And that's something, Ross, that Ian was pounding the table, stressing last night, that it's not just, oh, you're in the talent acquisition business. No, you're in the team building business. Yep. And what sort of message does that send to not just the team, but also, lest we forget, this is not just impacting college football. This is college basketball. This is, quite frankly, we're not seeing it perhaps in some of those non-revenue sports, but it could impact those other non-revenue sports as well. I do want to go back to the stay that you mentioned, which I'm learning so many legal terms through all this, which makes me feel really smart. The stay request in the 10th Circuit, which is where the initial ruling came out on July 31st out of Denver, Colorado, that nationwide injunction, what does that mean? Because now it just kind of feels like, and ironically, it goes back to the Brendan Sorsby of it all from earlier this year. If you can find a state court that will appeal for you and allow for you to play, you're good to go. But federally, this has been outlawed already.
0: Yes, sort of, at least temporarily. The stay is temporary until an appeal ruling. So basically what happened in that federal case is a few weeks ago, the judge granted a blanket ruling of all 2022 high school prospects that they would get a fifth year. However, the judge didn't create some new portal and didn't create new roster caps. So you could only transfer to another school. You really only stay at your school that you previously played at, basically, is for the most part. So it wasn't as impactful as a ruling, but it did give protection to all the 2022 class that they would get a fifth year if there was room at their current school. And what happened earlier Friday, is that an appeals panel didn't overturn that ruling. They put a freeze on that ruling until an appeals process could play out. So all those players who thought that they were eligible now are not eligible unless they went to a state court, like the Louisiana case, and got an individual separate state court ruling.
1: All right, Ross, sum this whole thing up for us, man, as we wrap up here with you. And Ross Dellinger, Yahoo Sports. Follow him on Twitter, Instagram, at Ross Dellinger. He's one of the best in the business and a damn fine human. Bottom line, will NFL players who are in NFL camps right now be on college football rosters this year?
0: They will. I'd expect they will. Probably not a ton, not something like in the hundreds, but perhaps a dozen or more. I would expect, especially in Baton Rouge, Louisiana, I would expect that will be the case.
2: Before we let you go, Ian, I think we got to ask him tonight's question of the day here on AM.
1: Oh, there you go. Yeah.
2: We do. Ross, if you were the commissioner of college football, what would be your first course of action? It could be related to this or something else entirely.
0: Break out FBS or Power Conference football and bargain with the players, create a collective bargaining agreement, because I think that's probably the only way to get actual real rules and regulation.
1: That's brilliant.
2: Love it.
1: Ross, you're the best, brother. Thank you, man.
0: All right, guys, thanks.
2: We appreciate
1: right
2: Ross.
1: There. Yeah. Collective bargaining, I've heard that a million times, but he's the first one to actually, that I've heard say it publicly. So there you go.
2: And he said it right here on Amber and Ian on ESPN Radio. And right on cue on the hardwood, Ian, Donovan Dent, the former New Mexico standout, then, of course, played last year at UCLA, has committed to Will Wade and LSU basketball. So right on cue.
1: Said, LSU. He's going to Baton Rouge.
2: Yeah, can't make it thunk. Up. It could be football. It could be basketball. It always comes back to the Bayou. Coming up, a miserable start to a big series for the Braves, and we dive into the Houston Texans as ESPN Radio Two-A-Days continue.
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0: sailing into center field for a base hit. Lara will score. Churio turns second on his way to third. Contreras with an RBI single and the Brewers strike first. It is 1-0 Milwaukee.
1: A 4-for-4 day for William Contreras. That one got the party started. The call courtesy of 620 WTMJ. As the Brewers are the first team in the majors to 80 wins, they defeat the Atlanta Braves 2-1. Ian, you were locked in on this one. The cliche saying of offense sells tickets, defense wins championships. We can take that with pitching, right? Like the pitching is what wins championships.
2: Miz versus Sale. Come on, let's go.
1: Blockbuster.
2: This monster series, right? Where you have an 80-win team now in the Brew Crew, going up against a 75-win team in the Braves. Now these two could easily be meeting again in the NLCS, right? So sign me up. Yeah, I'm all about a 2-1 game. Give me that every single time. Yeah, and I'm coming back to baseball where we've gotten done and kind of moved on from that stupid shift that was killing baseball. The thing that just still drives me nuts, and I know we're moving on to the Texans here in a moment, but when you're sitting there and you're at the plate and it's either wham, home run, or you're striking out, come on, just let's get back to the pure essence of the game. That's why I love PCA for the Cubbies, right? This dude's snagging bases, hitting for power, hitting the opposite fields, making diving catches. He's an athlete out there. A lot of baseball players in this day and age, I'm going to say it right now and I'll say it again, they are not athletes. There you go. Either they're hitters or pitchers. That's it. Done. There you go.
1: Brewers have won 6 of their last 8. They have a 5.5 game lead over the aforementioned Cubbies. Mizorowski goes 6 innings, allows 4 hits, 2 walks. He struck out 6, improving to 13-5, a 1.68 ERA. He has now allowed 0 earned runs in 9 starts this season, and of course leads the majors with that 1.68 ERA.
2: Is that any good?
1: Yeah, I think it's pretty good. Pretty good. We've thrown out a lot of like legal jargon and big words on Amber and Ian here on ESPN Radio tonight, but I can.
2: Well, we didn't. Ross Dellinger did.
1: True.
2: We tried to follow along.
1: We referred to some of those legal words as horse racing names. So that kind of gives you a sense of our understanding of the legal system in America. But I digress. 1.68 ERA. We know here, Mio O'Brien, Ian Fitzsimmons, that is very, very good. You can tune in for baseball action this Sunday as the Milwaukee Brewers host the Atlanta Braves in Game 3 of this series. And the Little League Classic coverage begins at 6 p.m. Eastern here on ESPN Radio and the ESPN app.
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4: 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The Houston Texans.
5: Big storyline is, can the Houston Texans get to the Super Bowl? And in reality, it comes down to how good will the offense be to supplement an already elite defense. Last season, the defense was top 1 in total yards allowed and total points allowed. They looked like an elite defense, but what cost them was CJ Stroud throwing 4 interceptions in a divisional round against the New England Patriots. Now eyes are on how will Stroud bounce back? How will the offense bounce back? Will they be able to supplement this defense just enough to give them enough points to where the defense can go and choke out opposing offenses and get them a bunch of W's?
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1: I almost want to bypass D'Amico Ryans' all-world defense, Ian, because we know who they are. C.J. Stroud is the question at hand when it comes to the Houston Texans. And for that matter, I would also put Nick Caley, the second-year offensive coordinator, and what this offense will look like around Stroud in year 2 of Caley's leadership. I would make that the biggest question mark right now in H-Town. And at the same time, I will be the first to tell you, not the biggest C.J. Stroud fan. I've heard he's humbled himself. You've heard the same, that things, maybe he's come down to earth a little bit, which is good to hear. But I'm also here to tell you that his numbers weren't as bad as everyone wants you to believe. He just had 2 of the worst playoff performances we've ever seen. But this was a quarterback who was top 15 in total EPA, EPA per play. He was 17th in success rate.
2: You got to explain EPA 20th. To people who don't know that.
1: Expected points added. So basically the value of the quarterback. He really was just a top 15 quarterback. He was not the top 8 quarterback that after his rookie year many people believed him to be in year 3, Ian. But he wasn't this, I don't know. He may not be a starting quarterback in the NFL like some people have portrayed him to be.
2: I think his talent is top tier. You go back and watch that Patriots, playoff game. He had three awful INTs. I mean, awful. Awful. Just trying to make a play, man. Just rely on your defense. And they came on first down. First down. Just as Dan Orlovsky pointed out earlier on GetUp. I mean, it was you go back and look at it, and you're like, man, that's not the C.J. Stroud I know. So there's no doubt in my mind he will learn from that. But his biggest attribute right now, in addition to this team, is a dude named Keelan Rutledge, who I got to know at Georgia Tech. His head coach, Brent Key, he eats nails in his breakfast with his Cheerios, right? That's his new center. And people were wondering, can Keelan Rutledge make the switch from guard to center? Honey, hush. Stop. Just shut up. Everyone. You know who the starting center is right now for the Houston Texans? A rookie first-round pick that drafted as a guard. He's not a starting center. Keelan Rutledge. He will make a massive difference for C.J. Stroud. Watch.
1: Keelan Rutledge, a player that you've gotten to know, Ian. David Montgomery, a player that I got to know back when he was at Iowa State and was the first player in the building every morning, and he was starting a Friday night workout club for Matt Campbell and friends. Completely flipped that culture. He is now playing for the Houston Texans and trying to elevate a rushing attack that was 22nd in the NFL last year. Woody Marks will be entering year two, the former USC tailback as well. That run
2: underrated
1: needs to get going, right, though, because that's, again, if the run game is productive, that is another area where, again, you can take some of the load off of C.J. Stroud, and he can just manage each and every game. He's Ian Fitzsimmons. I'm Mia O'Brien. Is it now or never for Joe Burrow in Cincinnati? That's coming up next.
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17: I'm Christine Lisi. The Phillies with the best record in baseball this month at 13-5, going for a seventh consecutive win tonight. They're up 5-4 on the Cardinals, top of the seventh inning. Spencer Jones with a two-run homer. Yankees leading the Blue Jays 3-1, bottom five. Orioles have taken a 5-3 lead on the AL East, leading Rays, top of the seventh. Pete Alonso has driven in a couple of runs. Red Sox leading the Giants 5-4, bottom five. Boston's Sonny Gray seeking an MLB lead, tying 16th win on the season. Nationals leading the Marlins 1-0, bottom six. Brett Beatty's two-run double is up the Mets' lead to 3-0 on the AL Central leading White Sox. They're in the bottom of the fourth inning in Chicago. A's and Astros scoreless top of the third. No score bottom four for the Angels and Rangers. Texas is a game back of AL West leading Houston. Jacob Mizrowski struck out six, allowed four hits in six shutout innings in the Brewers' 2-1 win over the Braves. Of his 96 pitches, he hit at least 100 miles per hour on 32 of them.
18: My body felt a little off, you know, nothing weird. I mean, it's just, you know, one of those days where, you know, it was just a down day. Just had to grind through it and make it work.
17: Jacob Mizrowski. Today he did lower his ERA to 1.68, increased his strikeout total to 2.16, both tops in the majors. The Heat set to add a four-time NBA champ as it seeks to build a contender around Giannis Antetokounmpo and Bam Adebayo. Klay Thompson expected to sign a two-year, nearly $13 million contract with the Heat after clearing waivers following his buyout from the Mavericks. Wyndham Clark's got the lead at the BMW Championship, second event of the FedEx Cup playoffs. Gary Woodland is one stroke back.
19: Hey, it's Evan Cohen. Coming up Monday, Titans quarterback Cam Ward is going into his second season as a starter. So how much pressure is on him to take a big leap forward? And will he actually be able to do it? We'll answer that on Unsportsmanlike to Sam Eastern right here on ESPN Radio, ESPN2, and ESPNU.

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1: Equo Armstrong, or PCA as the kids like to call him, had a solo home run to nobody's surprise in the Cubs and Mariners game. That put the Cubs up 1-0. That was a leadoff home run. And then Alex Bregman added a two-run home run. So quick, fast, and in a hurry, the Cubs are on top of the Mariners. 3-0, top of the first. There's only one out, Adam. And I jokingly said, well, the Cubs are only 20-something runs away from blanking the Mariners 22-0. Well, now they're 19 runs away from blanking the Mariners 22-0.
2: Happens that fast, man. Look, they've got a pretty talented offense. It's a little Jekyll and Hyde, much like the entire season has been for that team. But, look, you've got the one of the National League MVP favorites carrying you offensively right now, and to homer right out of the chute as he did in that opening inning. It's been an incredible watch, and we got a heck of a fight that's coming down to the wire. I'm going to pull up some of the latest odds too. Obviously, Shohei Ohtani just getting underway with his night also, so everything might be locked up in terms of the futures market. Looks like it could be. Let's see. It's just the only Cy Young is posted right now, but that'll be a fun one to watch as we go on.
1: I'll tell you what, man, PCA is such a fun player to watch with his ability to go yard, with his ability to steal bases, with his ability just to hit for average. Like, he's one of those players that I enjoy, right? I don't have to be a Cubs fan to watch him and enjoy him, because he is fantastic. And I know batting average doesn't mean that much to people anymore, but when I see a guy hitting 281 and he still is hitting the ball of the yard and he's still able to get on base and steal bases, like, there's nothing that I feel like he can't do. So much fun, and he's such a young player still.
2: I assume that you know my, I'm sure I share this with other people. It's not just mine. So it is mine, though. My favorite fact about PCA.
1: I do not know
2: who
1: it.
2: Who his mom is. You know who PCA's mom is?
1: I do not. Mama PCA.
2: Pete Crow Armstrong's mother is Ashley Crow. Now, I would not expect that to be a mainstream name out there, but she is an actress who is best known for playing the mom in the 1994 baseball movie Little Big League.
1: Okay. I knew the name was familiar. Maybe I was thinking of the wrong person.
2: She played a baseball mom before she was a baseball mom.
1: Nice.
2: That's insane to me.
1: That is pretty cool. That is something that I'm going to hold on to and pull that out at some point. I don't know when.
2: You should.
1: I'll give you credit for it, though. But I'm definitely going to pull that out one time, and I'm going to surprise everyone. They're going to look at me like, wait a minute, hold on. You don't even watch TV. How do you know that? So
2: there you go.
1: Yep, exactly. So there you go. 3-0 right now currently. The Cubs on top of the Mariners, top of the first. It's game night here on ESPN Radio, the all-new ESPN app, SiriusXM Channel 80, and tune in.
3: Mendoza, play fake, and he throws one over the middle. It's picked off.
4: I think it's plenty to clean up, plenty to get better at, plenty that we can do better for him as coaches, plenty that he can learn from.
5: Throws that interception, gets to the sideline. We see Crosby go over and pat him on the head, but then he responds, and I think that's the part that you want to see.
6: You can see why they picked Fernando Mendoza first overall. You can also see why they're doing it the way they're doing.
7: A lot of more learning to do. One tiny mistake can lead to catastrophe. I want to make sure that I best serve my teammates and get better from these experiences.
1: So last night, Adam, I was in Houston, and I was watching this game that we're talking about right now, the Raiders and the Texans, and I saw Fernando Mendoza throw that early interception that turned into a pick six. And, you know, this is coming off a week where he took on the Cardinals, looked good, and all the conversation nationally was, Mendoza needs to be starting. Mendoza's ready. What are you waiting for? What are you waiting for? Then all of a sudden, preseason game number two happens. He throws a pick six, and everyone's like, well, see, that's why they're not ready to start him yet. I mean, look, he's a rookie. The speed of the game is different, as you know. It's a big curve from going from college to the NFL. Clint Kubiak, the Raiders head coach, is not ready to name a starter. I believe it'll be Kirk Cousins when it's all said and done, and he'll probably, you know, have himself at least a handful of games that he should feel comfortable to be the starter, but it's all going to be a work in progress. And when you're the Raiders that won three games last year and you're in a division with the Broncos, the Chiefs, and the Chargers, and you're not looking like one that's going to just take over the division, it's okay to take your time before you get the guy in there.
2: I'm not saying you're wrong. I'm just shocked by it. And obviously you're much closer to the situation than I am. The reason I say that is simply historically, and go back just a couple of decades. I'm not talking about all time. When a quarterback is taken number one overall,
1: yep.
2: Cam Ward, as we know, last year started right away. Caleb Williams, right away. Bryce Young, Trevor Lawrence, Joe Burrow, Kyler Murray, Jameis Winston, Andrew Luck, Cam Newton, Matthew Stafford, Sam Bradford, all of these guys, week one, thrown right into the fire, ready or otherwise. There were only two instances, of guys who were taken number one overall as quarterbacks that did not play right away. Jared Goff back in 2016, and it was a good thing, obviously, because, you know, he only started seven games. They were the final seven games of his rookie year. He didn't play the first 10, and he went 0-7, so everything was terrible.
8: Right.
2: And Baker Mayfield, a couple of years later, debuted in week three, so he only missed the first couple. So it's so rare that you have a guy that is there, available, taken number one. I mean, Drake May, you know, top five pick a couple years ago, doesn't start right away. It was Jacoby Brissett sort of bridging the gap in the same way that Kirk Cousins is doing right now. Even that, honestly, in this day and age, is still pretty uncommon. But for a number one guy, especially someone who is coming off of a Heisman win, national championship, undefeated season, incredibly high football IQ, absolute gamer out there on the field, I'm just shocked when you have a QB whisperer and Clint Kubiak and you got Tom Brady around whenever you need him, only a phone call away, that they are not deeming Mendoza ready enough to start week one.
1: Well, that's part of it, is Tom Brady doesn't want him to start. And Clint Kubiak has talked about it, and John Spytek, the GM, have talked about it, that they don't want to just throw a guy out there if they don't have to. And that's the thing. With all those guys that you rattled off, you're not wrong, but what were the options? Right? How many better options did they have at that stage of the game? Not too many. Not too many good ones. And so when Kirk Cousins agrees to play for the Raiders on a free agent deal, you kind of knew then that, okay, he's going to be the guy that's going to at least show Fernando Mendoza the ropes, not by being a coach, not by being a mentor, but just by being himself. This guy's been in the league 15 years, so how does he stick around the league? He can show this guy, as Clint Kubiak has said, through osmosis, just how you stay around the league and you're a pro. The thing is, like I said, the Raiders aren't a team that you look at and you think that they're going to make some quick run because they got their quarterback. It's not like this has been a team that's been put together and they're just that one quarterback away and they need that guy. Everything is brand new with this team. That's why I whenever they play them, it's fine with me. I'm not the one that's pushing the envelope and saying you got to go play them right away. I just think that they got to figure out the offensive line. They got to figure out the weapons, right? Their defense is all new. Their defensive coordinator is new. Their head coach is new. Like, there's so much new. I don't think it's really all about Fernando Mendoza. I think it's about the team. When is the team ready to insert this quarterback and put him in position to try to be successful?
2: So why isn't Kubiak just owning it? Why isn't he just saying, as opposed to doing this week-to-week stuff, oh, we got another game, why isn't he just declaring it? Like Minnesota with Kyler Murray and other places along the way, why not just say, Kirk Cousins is our week one starter?
1: Well, he answered that question earlier today. Check it out.
7: I know I said it last night. I just don't think it ever benefits a player to know that they have a spot secured. And if there's always a little bit of uneasiness about that, that benefits the whole team, the player and the team.
1: There you go. Short and sweet. You're not gonna get a deep thought out answer from Clint Kubiak. He's gonna give it to you just like that and just let it be known. Hey, we're not ready to name a starter only because it just provides competition and these guys, he doesn't want these guys to rest on their laurels.
2: Yeah, you're crazy if you don't think the number one overall pick in the draft isn't fighting for the job, even if he knows that Kirk Cousins is the week one starter.
1: So if
2: he's worried, and I'm not saying he's saying this, but if Kubiak, if any bone in his body is worried about Mendoza getting complacent, I don't think he's got a good read on his quarterback.
1: He's Adam Coffin. I'm Q Myers. The NCAA back and forth. Who plays? That's next on ESPN Radio.
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1: Four-time Pro Bowler calls it quits. I'm Q Myers. Nick Chubb, four-time Pro Bowl running back, announced his retirement from the NFL at age 30. After eight seasons, he made this announcement by way of social media. Also in the NFL, Seahawks wide receiver Jake Bobo went down Friday with what appears to be a serious knee injury. His head coach Mike McDonald told reporters Bobo was hurt during Seattle's joint practice against the Titans while being taken to the ground near the sideline. His right knee was examined before he was carted off the field. Also, the Ravens said on Friday they are aware of Rashad Bateman's arrest in June in Georgia regarding an alleged domestic violence incident and have been in contact with their receiver. The Ravens have informed the NFL, and league spokesperson Brian McCarthy said the case is under review for the personal conduct policy. In the WNBA, the Lynx, they topped the Mystics 94-84. Olivia Miles continues with her incredible rookie year, 24 points, 7 assists, and 3 steals on the night. The Sky, they defeated the Valkyries 73-70. Natasha Cloud had 17 for the Sky, while Veronica Burton had 11 points for Golden State. And in the NBA, Klay Thompson plans to sign a 2-year, nearly $13 million deal with the Miami Heat after clearing waivers following his contract buyout from the Mavericks. For more scores and analysis, check out ESPN.com and the all-new ESPN app. Coming up on Game Night with Adam Kaufman and me, Q Myers, here on ESPN Radio.
9: Coming up on the Monday edition of Unsportsmanlike with Chris Canty, Michelle Sloan, and me, Evan Cohen. Sam Darnold and the Seahawks are trying to repeat his chance, but I'll tell you whether or not I think they have enough in place to actually get it done. It's Unsportsmanlike, 6 a.m. Eastern, right here on ESPN Radio, ESPN2, and ESPNU.

0: the one that we're talking about with the national injunction, that matters in terms of there's no longer a national injunction that's enforced. But if you get a group of players to go to a judge in Louisiana or a judge in New Hampshire or a judge in Washington State or a judge in Arizona, wherever it may be, they can get an injunction there. So there's no way of having a uniform national rule. The only way to create that would be, I guess, if the U.S. Supreme Court somehow takes one of these cases, but it has to be federal law. They're not going to take a state law court case or the other things. Congress passes something, or in the world where at least some college athletes are employees who unionize, these rules could be bargained. But there's no easy path. This is the world we're in now is going to stay this way. Mm.
1: Michael, while we have you, it's not just all of this that we've been talking about. There's obviously the Jaden Daniels situation that has been going on. And this is really about feeling as though his NIL agreement that he had signed, obviously, when he was in school, has been abused in the years since he has turned pro. And I'm curious, in your position, and as you've studied all of this, and this is just sort of one domino in what feels like there may be many more to come, how you've read this as it's played out.
0: Yeah, so there's a variety of ways of looking at it. As you mentioned, Adam, the media has focused on that he's not happy that his jersey is being shared, and he's been mocked for that, right? We've seen sort of memes of him. But there's a much more substantive argument if he pursues it, which is that his NIL is being used by a school, and he seems to argue that the school is doing so without his consent. This has long been an issue. This is long before Jaden Daniels, this was an issue with the Ed O'Bannon case, where he appeared in video games, his likeness, and other players without their consent, and the schools were profiting from that. So this is not a new issue, and that one, of course, led to almost a decade of antitrust litigation. I'm not saying that's going to happen here, but there are a number of claims that he could have in theory. Now, we don't know what his contractual relationship is, if anything, with the school. Does he have some sort of release? It's hard to know. We don't have access to that. But we do know there are all sorts of potential legal claims. One is that he has a right of publicity, which protects against misappropriation of not only his name, image, and likeness, but other features of his personality and whatever makes him marketable. That's a potential claim. There's potential trademark claims that could come up depending upon how he's being depicted. He could create a lot of headaches for LSU. And the thing is, if he does that, think of all the other players who are going to say, hey, my school is doing the same thing. Right, it's not like it's just LSU with him. The schools use former players' likenesses and other identifying traits in a variety of commercial properties. So it's interesting. Now, you know, we have to see a little bit more about the details of this. I think that's what we don't know. But he's obviously upset about his jersey, and he's using that as a motivation to tackle a much more serious issue of use of his identity.
2: Sounds like another court case. Sounds like another court case. Not class, but court. That's what it sounds like to me. Michael, fantastic stuff. Thanks so much for giving us some time, breaking this down as clear as we can possibly make it at this stage of the game. I'm sure another twist and turn is on the way. But thanks for your time this evening here on Game Night.
0: You got it. Thanks for having me on.
2: No problem. Appreciate you. Michael McCann, Sportico legal analyst and senior sports legal reporter. And, yeah, this is the ruling for today. What will it look like tomorrow? Well, only time will tell. He's Adam Kaufman. I'm Q Myers. It's Game Night here on ESPN Radio. I was just in H-Town yesterday watching the Texans and the Raiders. How big of a season is upcoming for one C.J. Stroud? That's next here on Game Night on ESPN Radio and the all-new ESPN app.
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3: 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The Houston Texans.
15: Big storyline is, can the Houston Texans get to the Super Bowl? And in reality, it comes down to how good will the offense be to supplement an already elite defense. Last season, the defense was top one in total yards allowed and total points allowed. They looked like an elite defense, but what cost them was CJ Stroud throwing four interceptions in a divisional round against the New England Patriots. Now eyes are on, how will Stroud bounce back? How will the offense bounce back? Will they be able to supplement this defense just enough to give them enough points to where the defense can go and choke out opposing offenses and get them a bunch of W's?
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2: That Houston Texans defense is as advertised. 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He's Adam Kaufman. I'm Q Myers. And Adam, I'll tell you, that defense is real. I was there for joint practice with the Raiders and the Texans on Tuesday. Saw the game last night, and in the first half, it was all Houston. Second half, all Raiders, but the starters didn't even play in the game because they put in so much work on Tuesday. That defense, we don't even need to question it. It's all going to look at the offense. Can the offense complement that defense? Or is it going to be a case that we look up a few years from now and say, man, Houston really wasted that Super Bowl caliber defense with an offense that couldn't get it done?
1: Yeah, the defense was incredible last year. It was second in points. It was first in yards. It was a walking stop every single time it was on the field. It put all the pressure, obviously, on C.J. Stroud. Now, look, the Texans, they had a good year. They went 12-5. Nobody's ever going to complain about that, and that's off of 10-win seasons in 23 and 24. The problem with C.J. Stroud is not what happens in the regular season necessarily. I mean, partially, because obviously the numbers have really regressed from his standout rookie year to what we saw, which was, you know, it felt a lot more modest in that sophomore year. Got even worse with only about 3,000 passing last year, even though he did miss a few games. So those numbers obviously taken down from what they could have been. But the issue, Q, is what has happened or hasn't happened in the playoffs. The fact that we have seen routinely, put the regular season aside, the playoffs are identical year after year after year. It's win the wild card round, lose in the divisional round, oftentimes in really ugly fashion. And as we heard there going into this segment, four interceptions against the Patriots. He turned the ball over seven times in two playoff games last year. There's a reason the Texans have looked at him and said, we're not sure. We're not sure this is our guy. They pick up the fifth-year option, but they have not committed to a long-term deal where they're poised to pay this guy $50, $55, $60 million a year. And I can understand why they are non-committal. This is a relatively easy division that I can sit here and make an argument for the Colts to win it, for the Jaguars to win it. Sorry, Tennessee, not your turn.
2: Right.
1: Obviously, Houston is the favorite to win this division, should be the favorite to win this division, but it has to do more offensively. And already, it is taking a big hit entering the year down its number two receiver in Higgins. He's unavailable the whole season.
2: Yeah, that was unfortunate. Saw him go down on Tuesday in the joint practice, and, you know, the cart came out, and then he walked off. So I thought, okay, cool. Maybe he avoided major injury. Then we find out the next day that, in fact, he did tear his ACL, and he's going to be out for the year. And that stinks for Houston, because he is a very promising young wide receiver, and obviously has one less weapon now that Houston's going to have at their disposal. I know they brought in a couple wide receivers as well, but that was their guy, and that's unfortunate. But going back to those seven turnovers in the last two postseason games, the Texans haven't made it to the conference championship game. They fell to 0-7 in divisional playoff games and are the only winless franchise in that round since the 1970 merger. Only franchise never to play in a conference championship. That is not the stat that they want. So it's going to be all on the offense. The offensive line, that's been a struggle for C.J. Stroud and the Texans for some seasons now. They went out and made some additions, brought in Wyatt Teller, Evan Brown, Braden Smith, right? They drafted Keelan Rutledge. So, I mean, they're trying to address that offensive line. The weapons, they had some injuries last year, and now they're starting out with some injuries. But ultimately, C.J. Stroud's just got to be better, right? When it's all said and done, we can talk about all the weapons around. You just can't turn the rock over seven times. You just can't do it. It's never going to work.
1: No, and it's not as though he has had a horrific turnover problem throughout his few years so far. Obviously, it reared its head at the worst time in the postseason. But I, going back to that offense, because that is what it's all about when it comes to this team, I know Higgins is not this all-pro or something like that. He's not even on the level of Nico Collins, but it felt like he was underutilized last year as a rookie, still put up some numbers, and this was going to be the breakout campaign, especially with, you know, Tank Dell kind of falling down the depth chart and dealing with the injuries that he's had. It was going to be this 1-2 punch with Collins and Higgins, and now, like you said, they bring in a couple of guys, but for anyone that missed it today, those couple of guys are Sterling Shepard, who's into his mid-30s at this point and hasn't put up, you know, even 400 yards in a season since the COVID year of 2020, and worse off, Zay Jones, who is also in his 30s and hasn't been good since 2022. So unless you're going to get, and maybe you will, more out of the run game with David Montgomery there, who is certainly capable of being a 1,000-yard guy versus what they've had in the last couple of seasons, I don't know. Stroud's going to have to take it upon his shoulders and be the guy, be the difference maker, which is what the Texans have been waiting for. I don't know if he has it in him.
2: Well, I'll tell you what. They picked up his fifth-year option, so they got that. But basically, he's in a contract year. And normally, you see players take their game to another level in a contract year. I say it all the time, Adam. Contract years will make you do some things. I'll just put it out there like that. So we'll see if C.J. Stroud could be that guy. And if he does, they've got their guy. If not, well, then there's going to have more questions because that defense is elite and they cannot waste what they've got. He's Adam Kaufman. I'm Q Myers. Will any college football team draw bigger than Ole Miss and LSU? 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
2: Roster moves ongoing in the NBA. I'm Q Myers. Klay Thompson plans to sign a two-year, nearly $13 million deal with the Heat after clearing waivers following his contract buyout from the Mavericks. The deal includes a player option in the second season, according to sources. Thompson was due to make $17.5 million in the final season of his contract with the Mavs, who announced his buyout Friday afternoon. So with Thompson off the board to Miami, six-time NBA All-Star DeMar DeRozan has agreed to sign with the Nuggets on a one-year, $3.9 million deal. He landed on the Nuggets after speaking with the Heat, the Wizards, and the Pelicans during free agency, choosing a significant role in Denver and a chance to compete in the West. In the NFL, Nick Chubb, former four-time Pro Bowl running back, announced his retirement from the NFL at age 30 after eight seasons. Chubb made his announcement by way of social media. And the Seahawks wide receiver Jake Bobo went down Friday with what appears to be a serious knee injury. Coach Mike McDonald told reporters Bobo was hurt during Seattle's joint practice against the Titans while being taken to the ground near the sideline. His right knee was examined before he was carted off the field. Also, the Ravens said Friday that they were aware of Rashad Bateman's arrest in June in Georgia regarding an alleged domestic violence incident and have been in contact with the receiver. The Ravens have informed the NFL, and league spokesperson Brian McCarthy said the case is under review for the personal conduct policy. For more scores and analysis, check out ESPN.com and the all-new ESPN app. Coming up, we take our talents to the college game on game night with Adam Kaufman and me, Q Myers, here on ESPN Radio.
16: Coming up on the Monday edition of Unsportsmanlike with Chris Canty, Michelle Smallman, and me, Evan Cohen. Titans quarterback Cam Ward is going into his second season as a starter, so how much pressure is on him to take a big leap forward, and will he actually be able to do it? We'll answer that on Unsportsmanlike's Sam Eastern right here on ESPN Radio, ESPN2, and ESPNU.

0: group? You got a group. How about you? You got a group.
1: Yeah, man. This is going to take another twist before it doesn't, as far as I'm concerned.
2: Well, this is right off of, obviously, and it's not like he was singularly the guy. There were plenty of people involved monetarily, but sell the Lakers, you know, 1 year, flipping them like a house and, and making $2.5 billion on your investment. And now, obviously, the Dodgers being at the center of this thing. This is going to be fascinating, the way it plays out, given the fact that we know it's an immensely successful organization, back-to-back World Series championships, the favorite to win it again this year. But more to the point, a lockout looming in baseball, and this is one of the only organizations that has so committed itself to deferred money and having to pay these bills literally decades from now to some of these players that are on their roster at the moment. And there are not a lot of owners or people out there or groups of people out there that are willing to take on that kind of money. And so if even they do elect to try and move forward with some sort of a sale, certainly an individual cannot step in. I don't think Bezos could step in and do this by himself at this point in time. Everyone needs a partner, and likely multiple partners, given the billions of dollars that these franchises are now worth. The private equity money has completely changed the game.
1: They're going to call Chip and Joanna Gaines, and they're going to shine that bad boy up, put a little Southern hospitality shine on it, and they're going to flip that bad boy. The L.A. Dodgers with a little Southern twist. That's on the way sooner rather than later. He's Adam Kaufman. I'm Q Myers. 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
19: 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The Las Vegas Raiders.
20: This is Ryan McFadden covering the Raiders. The biggest question coming out of Henderson, Nevada is when will number one overall pick Fernando Mendoza make his regular season debut? The Heisman Trophy winner might have to wait a while before the team decides to hand him the keys to the offense. Coach Clint Kubiak named Kirk Cousins the starting quarterback to begin training camp, and the four-time Pro Bowl selection has done a good job at maintaining that role. Kubiak, however, called Mendoza an ascending player and NFL ready. At the same time, the Raiders are in no rush to throw him on the field. They want to make sure they take their time in his development, something they have made clear from the very beginning.
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1: I'm here in Las Vegas, cover the Raiders like a glove. I promise you there's a lot of different storylines that you could talk about with this team, but Adam, it's obvious. The one big storyline, the one conversation, the one question everyone wants to know is when Fernando Mendoza will take the field in the regular season and make his debut. It's game night here on ESPN Radio, the all-new ESPN app, SiriusXM Channel 80, and TuneIn, presented by Progressive Insurance. And I know there's so much different conversation. We saw what Fernando did last year at Indiana, going undefeated, winning the Heisman Trophy. So everyone is excited about what he could bring to the table, but so many different thoughts on him, his progress, and when he's going to hit the field. Here's the head coach, Clint Kubiak, talking about Fernando's performance against the Texans when he actually got the start.
21: I was very impressed with how prepared he is. He has made himself, that whole quarterback room. I was pleased with watching the tape. You know, I really like what he did on third down. You know, we're only 1 of 5 on third down in the first half. However, we did drop the ball twice, and, you know, we threw one short of the sticks on a third and long. He had really good ball placement on the first third down of the game with a guy in his face. So in the critical downs, I thought he was playing his best. There are things that we must get corrected that will be addressed ASAP.
1: There you go.
2: Like you said, it's not if, it's when. And I don't know what makes the most sense. I mean, in my mind, and I've talked plenty about this over the last couple of days, I have just been practically begging for this dude to get the opportunity in week one. You have made compelling arguments for why that doesn't make sense based upon his readiness, as well as simply the team around him, especially the offensive line. Not to say that Kirk Cousins is just a dude, but at this stage, you're more comfortable with him taking the lumps, the pounding, than you are your number one overall pick. So I get it, and I understand that Tom Brady, much as he was developed behind the scenes in a very different era there in New England under Bill Belichick at the beginning, he believes in developing quarterbacks. And you know what? Patrick Mahomes, not to say that Fernando Mendoza is going to be Mahomes, but right. Mahomes sat for a year behind Alex Smith. I don't think Mendoza's sitting for a year, right. But I do wonder at what point this does turn, because I am someone, and you're much closer to it than I am, so I want your opinion. I am someone that believes the Raiders are going to be interesting this year. Not a playoff team,
1: right.
2: But a team that at least flirts with being a playoff team. And when you win 3 games last year, if you can win 7 or 8, make that substantial jump, stay healthy, hopefully, Brock Bowers, Jalen Naylor as an opportunity to be a wide receiver one within this offense. Not that he would lead the team in targets. That's still Bowers, or it's even Ashton Jeanty. Maybe he's third. But in the wide receiver room, it's Naylor after he was buried behind Jordan Addison and Justin Jefferson. There's a real opportunity for him and this Raiders team to be compelling.
13: but it needs Mendoza to achieve that to me. I don't think Kirk Cousins gets them there.
1: Yeah, I think it's going to be a competitive team. I think that they're going to be, with all the additions that they brought in, Cousins, Linderbaum, Quay Walker, N'Kobe Dean, Jalen Naylor, Quiddy Pay, just to name a few. Fernando Mendoza, obviously. I think it's going to be a lot more competitive than what you saw from that 3-14 team from a year ago. But with that being said, I just think that there's so much that this team is trying to do, including learn how to win. I mean, look, they won 3 games last year. They only won 4 the year before. And they've only won 1 game in the AFC West in the last 2 seasons. So not only is your job to develop Fernando Mendoza so he could be the quarterback of the future, your job as a brand new head coach and Clint Kubiak is also to learn how to win games for the organization for the other 52 dudes in the locker room that aren't named Fernando Mendoza, right? I mean, everyone wants to win. So I think that's why this is such a different situation than some other situation we've seen in the past where a head coach has been in place for a little while. You know, a team is starting to be put together, and then they need to upgrade at the quarterback position, so they go out and get their guy, and then they insert him in immediately. This is different to me because I feel like this whole team, I referenced Chip and Joanna Gaines earlier, this whole team is getting that fixer-upper type overhaul.
13: How long is Max Crosby going to be around?
1: That's a great question. That's a great question. Like, I would like to say, as Raider Nation asks me all the time, you know, hey, is Max not going anywhere? And I don't think he is. I don't think he wants to go anywhere right now. But that doesn't mean that other teams are going to stop from calling just because, you know, he's happy with the team after he sees the upgrades. Look, once
13: it's not like the Raiders are unwilling to move him.
1: Right. Exactly. That's the thing. You already showed your hand that you're willing to trade him. So if a team like the Cowboys or a team like the Bears or a team like insert whoever feels like that they're an edge rusher away from sealing the deal, if they come calling and they think, hey, you know what, the juice is worth the squeeze, we'll give them what they want because we think we're going to hoist a Lombardi. I would think that, you know, the Raiders are definitely going to listen because they've already shown that they'll do it once.
13: Yeah, I wonder what he looks like after the injury. I don't think...
1: He looks really good right now. I can tell you that.
13: He does.
1: He looks really good right
13: now. He does. I guess I'm a little conflicted as to whether he makes it through the season. I think a lot of it is going to depend upon what this team looks like, what the record is, where they are in the standings in terms of the wild card and all of that come the trade deadline. I don't think there's going to be an eagerness to move him. I think they would like to keep him right now, given obviously everything fell through the way it did with Baltimore in the offseason. But if things aren't going as well as I think they should, as you think they should, and they're a 4-win team at the deadline, they may try and get off the asset, and, you know, rather than obviously wait until the offseason. But there's no question Fernando Mendoza is the story. He will be the story the entire year, and he's going to be the guy that we're talking about right after every single Kirk Cousins performance, good or bad.
1: Exactly, and he's the guy that's going to be talked about. He's been talked about after 2 preseason games so far, right? And the Raiders have had their 2 preseason games on Thursday, so conveniently, the next Friday is all Fernando, Fernando, Fernando. It's all Fernando mania. You know, is he the starter? Should he be the starter? Why he should be and why he shouldn't be. The one thing I can tell you is he's got a lot of attention to detail. He's a guy that is very meticulous in what he does. He takes a bunch of notes. He goes back and studies. He does extra work with his centers. And, you know, in the game against the Cardinals, he took 10 snaps from under center. All of last year at Indiana, he only took 5. So this is a new learn process for him. So, I mean, like, everything he's doing is all part of the process, and that's a big part of the Clint Kubiak-led offense. And I'm just excited to see what it's going to look like and how it's all going to come to fruition. But at least they know that they do have their quarterback of the future, where a lot of teams are still out there, like the Cleveland Browns, wondering what they have in their stable and what they're going to need moving on later on. He's Adam Kaufman. I'm Q Myers. It's game night here on ESPN Radio on the all-new ESPN app. More preseason action here on ESPN Radio.
16: Hey, this is Rich Eisen. 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

0: if Shador, who's going to get the start, could be that guy or should be that guy when the season starts. But I have my doubts. And really, honestly, I don't feel confident in either one of those guys at this stage of the game. Just don't. So maybe you can go out there and throw something. And we're not talking about Dylan Gabriel either. So there's that as well. He's Adam Kaufman. I'm Q Myers. It's Game Night here on ESPN Radio. Coming up next, if you did it real big, you know we're gonna highlight it here on Game Night on ESPN Radio, the all new ESPN app, SiriusXM Channel 80, and tune in.
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1: 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Much needed shooting in Miami. Klay Thompson planning to sign a 2-year deal around $13 million with the Heat after having his contract bought out by the Mavs. Move can become official after he clears waivers and includes a player option for the second season. Klay on the books for $17.5 million with the Mavs, but wanted to play for a contender. Dallas finished last year 30 games under 500. Now he gets to team up with Giannis and Bam in South Beach. ESPN Radio's Amber Wilson says Thompson is exactly what Miami needs.
2: This does give them some shooting, and he will have room to do that. You are talking about an older version of Klay Thompson. Right now at 38.3% is his conversion rate on three-point attempts from last season. We're not talking about a huge difference maker, but for that team down south there in Miami, he's exactly what they needed. He's going to be a really good fit there.
1: Wilson on Freddie and Harry. Thompson playing two seasons for the Mavs, averaging just under 13 points per game. Five-time All-Star, four-time champion during his time with the Warriors. Heatland Klay, Denver going in a different direction, signing six-time All-Star DeMar DeRozan to a one-year $3.9 million deal as well. So some pretty significant resumes on the move on Friday. Back over to baseball in Philadelphia. Cards and Phillies needed 10. Alec Boehm ready to go home.
3: The 2-2 swung on, hit deep, center field towards the angled wall, going after it, Pereira, he will make the, no, he missed it, it's bounding on the track, Harper has scored, Sosa's around third, he's being waved home, the throw, it's not in time, it's over, Alec Boehm wins it, the Phillies walk it off, they score two in the bottom of the 10th, it's 7-6, everyone sprinting out of the dugout to celebrate at home plate. Job again.
1: Sports Radio 94 WIP. Boehm 3-for-5, drove in three, including that walk-off triple. His first walk-off hit since September of 2023. The Phillies win their seventh straight. It's the longest active streak in the majors, their longest this season. They are 14-5 in August. That is the best record in Major League Baseball. Tune in for baseball action later today as the Phillies host the Cardinals, presented by Progressive Insurance. 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In Chicago, the Mets up early on the White Sox. Jake Rogers completing the comeback.
4: The 0-1. Rogers with a high fly ball out in the left center. Robert back. It is gone! He's won it! That is a two-run homer! Jake Rogers! Now let's celebrate! Let's jump up and down! I love it!
1: ESPN 1000, White Sox 6, Mets 4. Chicago with their 10th walk-off win this season. That is the second most in the majors behind the Cubs with 13. Colson Montgomery, 1-for-3, did homer in this one, up to 48 home runs through his first two seasons. That's tied for second most by a player in White Sox franchise history. The Orioles just took 3-of-4 from the Rays in Tampa. Series shifting to Baltimore on Friday. Pete Alonso up and out.
5: The 2-2. Alonso drives this deep left field. Forget about it. Into the Baltimore night and way out of here. Camden Yards erupts. 5-3 Baltimore. The amazing Alonso with number 30.
1: WBAL on the call. He is amazing. Alonzo extending his hitting streak to a career-long 13 games. He has 30-plus homers in every season of his career, excluding 2020, since he entered the league in 2019. The only other player to do that, Kyle Schwarber. The Rays, meanwhile, falling to 4-7 against the Orioles this season, have been so good against the rest of the American League East. But Baltimore trying to hang around, Rays on top of the division. They fall in that one on Friday night. Padres and Twins, Ty France, au revoir.
6: Here's the 0-1. France swings, launches it in the air. Deep to left center field. Larnach is back, looking up. This one, gonna go! Second deck against his old team. A two-run homer in the bottom of the first inning. And Ty France has put the Padres ahead 2-0 with career home run number 99.
1: 97-3, the fan on the call. France homering, drove in three. Randy Vasquez matching his career long with seven innings, allowing two runs and two hits. He struck out three and walked none. Padres holding on to the NL's third wild card spot. The Twins dropping a game behind the Rangers in the race for the American League's third wild card. Diamondbacks, meanwhile, all over the Reds, 9-0. Big night for Jordan Lawler, two-run homer, second career game with multiple RBIs. Up next, half-hour headlines, latest from the NFL in week two of the preseason. This is SportsCenter All Night.
7: Hey, this is Rich Eisen. Coming up on Monday, preseason week number two is in the books. We're so close to the football season. We're going to get you caught up. A four-down season preview of the San Francisco 49ers, plus comedian Sam Moll joins us in studio for some laughs. That's Monday's Rich Eisen Show on Disney+, the ESPN app and ESPN
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0: is on, the fireworks are going off, and the Mariners are going home happy.
1: Seattle Sports, 7:10 a.m. The Mariners now have 10-plus walk-off wins in three straight seasons, had 11 in 24, 10 in 2025. First time in franchise history they have reached those marks. Leo Rivas, with his third career walk-off hit, now has one in each of the last three seasons, all coming in extra innings. Was a busy night in Texas. The Rangers getting some help to walk it off.
2: First pitch is hit hard to third. Diving Guzman has it on a hop. He throws to second, but he throws it away. Out into right field. Langford scores, and the Rangers walk it off. 2-1 in 10 innings.
1: 105.3, the fan on the call, has been that kind of year for the Angels. Rangers remaining a game back of the Astros for the AL West lead, one game ahead of the Twins and the Guardians for the top wild card spot, third AL wild card spot, should say. Ezekiel Duran with that walk-off single in the 10th. Langford scoring on the error, third walk-off hit of the season for Ezekiel Duran in that one. Late final in L.A., the Dodgers find a way against the Pirates.
3: The 0-2. Line drive left field, and this game is over. Tommy Edman with a walk-off line drive single to left. And the Dodgers win it 5-4.
1: Tommy Edman, the hero. Dodgers improving to 78-51 on the season. Tommy Edman winning it in the 10th inning. Max Muncy with a two-run homer in this one. Mookie Betts with an RBI single as well. Yoshinobu Yamamoto was solid. 6 1/3, 2 earned with 9 strikeouts as the struggles continue for the Pirates. Up next, volume up for our Friday Top Sound and a little bit from the WNBA. This is SportsCenter All Night here on ESPN Radio.
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3: Are you not entertained?
0: Number five.
1: All set for some Friday top sound. Started Baltimore. Pete Alonso thought he had a homer down the line against the Yankees back on Wednesday. No doubt about this one against the Rays on WBAL.
4: The 2-2. Alonso drives this deep left field. Forget about it. Into the Baltimore ninth and way out of here. Camden Yards erupts. 5-3 Baltimore. The amazing Alonso with number 30.
0: Number four.
1: Red Sox and Giants, Wilson Contreras providing some power early on WEEI.
5: 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He is
6: swung on, and driven, way back, Wilson! On the Lansdown, 3-run homer, his 26th. He got him in his 3-1 Red Sox.
0: Number three.
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7: Sanoja reaches for that, bounces it up the gut, and past the dive of the shortstop, Tana into center. Javi, the hero! Augustine in from third base. Sanoja ties it with a single in the eighth, and he wins it with a single in the ninth. His first career walk-off.
0: Number two.
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8: The 0-1. Rogers with a high fly ball out in the left center. Robert back. It is gone! He's won it! That is a two-run homer! Jake Rogers! Now let's celebrate! Let's jump up and down! I love it!
0: Number one.
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9: The 2-2, swung on, hit deep, center field, towards the angled wall, going after it, Pereira, he will make the, no, he missed it, it's bounding on the track, Harper has scored, Sosa's around third, he's being waved home, the throw, it's not in time, it's over, Alec Boehm wins it, the Phillies walk it off.
1: Yeah, how about all those walk-offs? Dodgers over the Pirates, Mariners beating the Cubs, Rangers getting some help to walk off the Angels, and then those three that you heard, Sanoja, Rogers, and Boehm winning it. Great start to the weekend with a walk-off. Lots of exciting finishes across Major League Baseball. Let's get to the WNBA. Speaking of exciting finishes in Chicago, Sidney Taylor for the win.
10: Taylor with Burton on her. An excellent defender in Burton. Taylor going to size her up. 5 to go in the game. Taylor stepping it back for the win.
1: That call coming from Ion, 73-70, the final. Sky over the Valkyries, Taylor Bucket helping Chicago survive, losing a 21-point lead. They win their third straight, setting a season high. Second-place Valkyries falling to 25-11, still a game ahead of Las Vegas and a game and a half in front of Indiana in a crowded playoff picture. The Lynx and the Mystics. Minnesota has been hotter than anyone in the W. Olivia Miles continuing that trend.
11: Miles getting right down the floor for two.
12: Well, she's just masterful at getting into the body. Whoever's guarding her is flat out tough.
1: Yes, it is. Miles with the bucket. That call from Ion as well. Scored 24. Natasha Howard adding 21 on 10 of 12 shooting. Lynx have won 16 of 17 of a 4.5 game lead on the Valkyries in the WNBA standings. Washington falling into seventh. They are half a game behind New York in the standings. Got a late finish as well as Toronto takes down Portland 82-79 playing in Vancouver. The Tempo finally finding a win. They snapped their 12-game losing streak. Isabel Harrison had 25 points and 10 rebounds in that one as the Tempo win for the first time since beating the Liberty at the Bell Center in Montreal on July 12th, game drawing a crowd of just over 12,000 at Rogers Arena. So big victory there for the Tempo to finally get back on track. Up next, week two of the NFL preseason continuing. Bo Nix back on the field in Denver. 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
1: 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Much needed shooting in Miami. Klay Thompson planning to sign a 2-year deal around $13 million with the Heat after having his contract bought out by the Mavs. Move can become official after he clears waivers and includes a player option for the second season. Klay on the books for $17.5 million with the Mavs, but wanted to play for a contender. Dallas finished last year 30 games under 500. Now he gets to team up with Giannis and Bam in South Beach. ESPN Radio's Amber Wilson says Thompson is exactly what Miami needs.
2: This does give them some shooting, and he will have room to do that. You are talking about an older version of Klay Thompson. Right now at 38.3% is his conversion rate on three-point attempts from last season. We're not talking about a huge difference maker, but for that team down south there in Miami, he's exactly what they needed. He's going to be a really good fit there.
1: Wilson on Freddie and Harry. Thompson playing two seasons for the Mavs, averaging just under 13 points per game. Five-time All-Star, four-time champion during his time with the Warriors. Heatland Klay, Denver going in a different direction, signing six-time All-Star DeMar DeRozan to a one-year $3.9 million deal as well. So some pretty significant resumes on the move on Friday. Back over to baseball in Philadelphia. Cards and Phillies needed 10. Alec Bohm ready to go home.
3: The 2-2 swung on, hit deep, center field towards the angled wall, going after it, Pereira, he will make the, no, he missed it, it's bounding on the track, Harper has scored, Sosa's around third, he's being waved home, the throw, it's not in time, it's over, Alec Bohm wins it, the Phillies walk it off, they score two in the bottom of the 10th, it's 7-6, everyone's sprinting out of the dugout to celebrate at home plate.
1: Sports Radio 94 WIP, Bohm 3-for-5, drove in three, including that walk-off triple, his first walk-off hit since September of 2023. The Phillies win their seventh straight. It's the longest active streak in the majors, their longest this season. They are 14-5 in August. That is the best record in Major League Baseball. Tune in for baseball action later today as the Phillies host the Cardinals, presented by Progressive Insurance. 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In Chicago, the Mets up early on the White Sox. Jake Rogers completing the comeback.
4: The 0-1. Rogers with a high fly ball out in the left center. Robert back. It is gone! He's won it! That is a two-run homer! Jake Rogers! Now let's celebrate! Let's jump up and down! I love it!
1: ESPN 1000, White Sox 6, Mets 4. Chicago with their 10th walk-off win this season. That is the second most in the majors behind the Cubs with 13. Colson Montgomery, 1-for-3, did homer in this one, up to 48 home runs through his first two seasons. That's tied for second most by a player in White Sox franchise history. The Orioles just took 3-of-4 from the Rays in Tampa. Series shifting to Baltimore on Friday. Pete Alonso up and out.
5: The 2-2. Alonso drives this deep left field. Forget about it. Into the Baltimore ninth and way out of here. Camden Yards erupts. 5-3 Baltimore. The amazing Alonso with number 30.
1: WBAL on the call. He is amazing. Alonso extending his hitting streak to a career-long 13 games. He has 30-plus homers in every season of his career, excluding 2020, since he entered the league in 2019. The only other player to do that, Kyle Schwarber. The Rays, meanwhile, falling to 4-7 against the Orioles this season, have been so good against the rest of the American League East. But Baltimore trying to hang around, Rays on top of the division. They fall in that one on Friday night. Padres and Twins, Ty France, au revoir.
6: Here's the 0-1. France swings, launches it in the air. Deep to left center field. Larnach is back, looking up. This one, gonna go! Second deck against his old team. A two-run homer in the bottom of the first inning. And Ty France has put the Padres ahead 2-0 with career home run number 99.
1: 97-3, the fan on the call. France homering, drove in three. Randy Vasquez matching his career long with 7 innings, allowing 2 runs and 2 hits. He struck out 3 and walked none. Padres holding on to the NL's third wild card spot. The Twins dropping a game behind the Rangers in the race for the American League's third wild card. Diamondbacks, meanwhile, all over the Reds, 9-0. Big night for Jordan Lawler. 2-run homer, second career game with multiple RBIs. Up next, half hour headlines, latest from the NFL in week 2 of the preseason. 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
7: Hey, this is Rich Eisen. 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We're so close to the football season. We're going to get you caught up. A 4-down season preview of the San Francisco 49ers, plus comedian Sam Morril joins us in studio for some laughs. 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
10: 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It was that 81-yarder from Carson Wentz. 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

0: seasons all coming in extra innings. Was a busy night in Texas. The Rangers getting some help to walk it off.
1: First pitch is hit hard to third. Diving Guzman has it on a hop. He throws to second, but he throws it away. Out into right field. Langford scores, and the Rangers walk it off. 2-1 in 10 innings.
0: 105.3, the fan on the call has been that kind of year for the Angels. Rangers remaining a game back of the Astros for the AL West lead, one game ahead of the Twins and the Guardians for the top wild card spot, third AL wild card spot, should say. Ezekiel Duran with that walk-off single in the 10th. Langford scoring on the error, third walk-off hit of the season for Ezekiel Duran in that one. Late final in L.A., the Dodgers find a way against the Pirates.
2: The 0-2. Line drive left field, and this game is over. Tommy Edman with a walk-off line drive single to left. And the Dodgers win it 5-4.
0: Tommy Edman, the hero. Dodgers improving to 78-51 on the season. Tommy Edman winning it in the 10th inning. Max Muncy with a two-run homer. In this one, Mookie Betts with an RBI single as well. Yoshinobu Yamamoto was solid. 6 1/3, 2 earned with 9 strikeouts as the struggles continue for the Pirates. Up next, volume up for our Friday Top Sound and a little bit from the WNBA. 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
0: Number five.
1: All set for some Friday top sound. Start in Baltimore. Pete Alonso thought he had a homer down the line against the Yankees back on Wednesday. No doubt about this one against the Rays on WBAL.
4: The 2-2.
5: Alonso drives it deep left field. Forget about it. Into the Baltimore night and way out of here. Camden Yards erupts. 5-3 Baltimore. The amazing Alonso with number 30.
0: Number four.
1: Red Sox and Giants, Wilson Contreras providing some power early on WEEI.
6: Contreras waves the pitch. He is
7: swung on. Stand driven. Way up. On the Lansdowne. Three-run homer. His 26th. He got him in his 3-1 Red Sox.
0: Number three.
1: Starting the weekend with a couple walk-offs, Javier Sanoja, the hero in Miami on 104.3 WQAM.
8: Sanoja reaches for that, bounces it up the gut and past the dive of the shortstop, Tana into center. Javi, the hero! Augustine in from third base. Sanoja ties it with a single in the eighth, and he wins it with a single in the ninth. His first career walk-off.
0: Number two.
1: In Chicago, Jake Rogers in the ninth on ESPN 1000.
9: The 0-1. Rogers with a high fly ball out in the left center. Robert back. It is gone! He's won it! That is a two-run homer! Jake Rogers! Now let's celebrate! Let's jump up and down! I love it!
0: Number one.
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10: The 2-2. Swung on, hit deep, center field, towards the angled wall, going after it, Pereira, he will make the, no, he missed it. It's bounding on the track, Harper has scored, Sosa's around third, he's being waved home, the throw, it's not in time, it's over, Alec Bohm wins it, the Phillies walk it off.
1: Yeah, how about all those walk-offs? Dodgers over the Pirates, Mariners beating the Cubs, Rangers getting some help to walk off the Angels, and then those three that you heard, Sanoja, Rogers, and Bohm winning it. Great start to the weekend with a walk-off. Lots of exciting finishes across Major League Baseball. Let's get to the WNBA. Speaking of exciting finishes in Chicago, Sidney Taylor for the win.
11: Taylor with Burton on her. An excellent defender in Burton. Taylor going to size her up. Five to go in the game. Taylor stepping it back for the win.
1: That call coming from Ion, 73-70, the final. Sky over the Valkyries, Taylor Bucket helping Chicago survive losing a 21-point lead. They win their third straight, setting a season high. Second-place Valkyries falling to 25-11, still a game ahead of Las Vegas and a game and a half in front of Indiana in a crowded playoff picture. The Lynx and the Mystics. Minnesota has been hotter than anyone in the W. Olivia Miles continuing that trend.
12: Miles getting right down the floor for two.
13: Well, she's just masterful at getting into the body. Whoever's guarding her is flat out tough.
1: Yes, it is. Miles with the bucket. That call from Ion as well. Scored 24. Natasha Howard adding 21 on 10 of 12 shooting. Lynx have won 16 of 17 of a 4.5 game lead on the Valkyries in the WNBA standings. Washington falling into seventh. They are half a game behind New York in the standings. One other final from Friday in the WNBA. The Tempo finally find a win. They take down the Fire in Vancouver, 82-79. Isabel Harrison had 25 points and 10 boards. Tempo snapping a 12-game losing streak, winning for the first time since July 12th in Montreal. That was against the Liberty. Crowd at Rogers Arena getting to witness what felt like some history. Finally, a Tempo win. Fire fall to 15-21, 5.5 games behind the Wings for the eighth and final playoff spot. Portland has 8 games remaining in the regular season. That's a wrap for us here on SportsCenter All Night. For producer Steve Risser, associate producer Michael Williams, I'm Nick DeLuca. 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
2: 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Aaron Jones is a very good guy.
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0: like working maybe with me. You have to accept that occasionally I'm going to get frustrated, but maybe there's a payoff in the end. Ellie De La Cruz, I'm a big Ellie guy. I like all these young guys in baseball, Myron, including, I know Skeens has dropped off, but Miz, these guys with a lot of personality. Baseball needs that. People don't know Ellie as much because he's in Cincinnati, but if he had that spotlight, people would see it. I'm pro.
1: Yeah, I think when he commits these errors, it's actually just him daydreaming about where he's going to live in L.A.
0: See,
1: I think that's kind of where he's
0: not leaving.
1: He's going, do I live on the beach? Do I live inland?
0: Nobody wants to leave Cincinnati. Have you had the chili?
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1: 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Much needed shooting in Miami. Klay Thompson planning to sign a two-year deal around $13 million with the Heat after having his contract bought out by the Mavs. Move can become official after he clears waivers and includes a player option for the second season. Klay on the books for $17.5 million with the Mavs, but wanted to play for a contender. Dallas finished last year 30 games under 500. Now he gets to team up with Giannis and Bam in South Beach. ESPN Radio's Amber Wilson says Thompson is exactly what Miami needs.
2: This does give them some shooting, and he will have room to do that. You are talking about an older version of Klay Thompson. Right now at 38.3% is his conversion rate on three-point attempts from last season. We're not talking about a huge difference maker, but for that team down south there in Miami, he's exactly what they needed. He's going to be a really good fit there.
1: Wilson on Freddie and Harry. Thompson playing two seasons for the Mavs, averaging just under 13 points per game. Five-time All-Star, four-time champion during his time with the Warriors. Heatland Klay, Denver going in a different direction, signing six-time All-Star DeMar DeRozan to a one-year $3.9 million deal as well. So some pretty significant resumes on the move on Friday. Back over to baseball in Philadelphia. Cards and Phillies needed 10. Alec Bohm ready to go home.
3: The 2-2 swung on, hit deep, center field towards the angled wall, going after it, Pereira, he will make the, no, he missed it, it's bounding on the track, Harper has scored, Sosa's around third, he's being waved home, the throw, it's not in time, it's over, Alec Bohm wins it, the Phillies walk it off, they score two in the bottom of the 10th, it's 7-6, everyone's sprinting out of the dugout to celebrate at home plate.
1: Sports Radio 94 WIP, Bohm 3-for-5, drove in three, including that walk-off triple. His first walk-off hit since September of 2023. The Phillies win their seventh straight. It's the longest active streak in the majors, their longest this season. They are 14-5 in August. That is the best record in Major League Baseball. Tune in for baseball action later today as the Phillies host the Cardinals, presented by Progressive Insurance. 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In Chicago, the Mets up early on the White Sox. Jake Rogers completing the comeback.
4: The 0-1. Rogers with a high fly ball out in the left center. Robert back. It is gone! He's won it! That is a two-run homer! Jake Rogers! Now let's celebrate! Let's jump up and down! I love it!
1: ESPN 1000, White Sox 6, Mets 4. Chicago with their 10th walk-off win this season. That is the second most in the majors behind the Cubs with 13. Colson Montgomery, 1-for-3, did homer in this one, up to 48 home runs through his first two seasons. That's tied for second most by a player in White Sox franchise history. The Orioles just took 3-of-4 from the Rays in Tampa. Series shifting to Baltimore on Friday. Pete Alonso up and out.
5: The 2-2. Alonso drives this deep left field. Forget about it. Into the Baltimore ninth and way out of here. Camden Yards erupts. 5-3 Baltimore. The amazing Alonso with number 30.
1: WBAL on the call. He is amazing. Alonso extending his hitting streak to a career-long 13 games. He has 30-plus homers in every season of his career, excluding 2020, since he entered the league in 2019. The only other player to do that, Kyle Schwarber. The Rays, meanwhile, falling to 4-7 against the Orioles this season, have been so good against the rest of the American League East. But Baltimore trying to hang around, Rays on top of the division. They fall in that one on Friday night. Padres and Twins, Ty France, au revoir.
6: Here's the 0-1. France swings, launches it in the air. Deep to left center field. Larnach is back, looking up. This one, gonna go! Second deck against his old team. A two-run homer in the bottom of the first inning. And Ty France has put the Padres ahead 2-0 with career home run number 99.
1: 97-3, the fan on the call. France homering, drove in three. Randy Vasquez matching his career long with 7 innings, allowing 2 runs and 2 hits. He struck out 3 and walked none. Padres holding on to the NL's third wild card spot. The Twins dropping a game behind the Rangers in the race for the American League's third wild card. Diamondbacks, meanwhile, all over the Reds, 9-0. Big night for Jordan Lawler, 2-run homer, second career game with multiple RBIs. Up next, half-hour headlines, latest from the NFL in week 2 of the preseason. 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
7: Hey, this is Rich Eisen. 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A 4-down season preview of the San Francisco 49ers, plus comedian Sam Morril joins us in studio for some laughs. 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

0: with an RBI single as well. Yoshinobu Yamamoto was solid. 6 1/3, 2 earned with 9 strikeouts as the struggles continue for the Pirates. 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
0: Number five.
1: All set for some Friday top sound. Start in Baltimore. Pete Alonso thought he had a homer down the line against the Yankees back on Wednesday. No doubt about this one against the Rays on WBAL.
4: The 2-2. Alonso drives this deep left field. Forget about it. Into the Baltimore ninth and way out of here. Camden Yards erupts. 5-3 Baltimore. The amazing Alonso with number 30.
0: Number four.
1: Red Sox and Giants, Wilson Contreras providing some power early on WEEI.
5: 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He is
6: 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That's it.
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7: Sinoha reaches for that, bounces it up the gut, and past the dive of the shortstop, Tana into center. Javi, the hero! Augustine in from third base. Sinoha ties it with a single in the eighth, and he wins it with a single in the ninth. His first career walk-off.
0: Number two.
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8: The 0-1. Rogers with a high fly ball out in the left center. Robert back. It is gone! He's won it! That is a two-run homer! Jake Rogers! Now let's celebrate! Let's jump up and down!
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9: The 2-2. Swung on, hit deep, center field towards the angled wall, going after it, Pereira. He will make the, no, he missed it. It's bounding on the track. Harper has scored. Sosa's around third. He's being waved home. The throw, it's not in time. It's over. Alec Bohm wins it. The Phillies walk it.
1: Yeah, how about all those walk-offs? Dodgers over the Pirates, Mariners beating the Cubs, Rangers getting some help to walk off the Angels, and then those three that you heard, Sinoha, Rogers, and Bohm winning it. Great start to the weekend with a walk-off. Lots of exciting finishes across Major League Baseball. Let's get to the WNBA. Speaking of exciting finishes in Chicago, Sidney Taylor for the win.
10: Taylor with Burton on her. An excellent defender in Burton. Taylor going to size her up. Five to go in the game. Taylor stepping it back for the win.
1: That call coming from Ion, 73-70, the final. Sky over the Valkyries, Taylor Bucket helping Chicago survive losing a 21-point lead. They win their third straight, setting a season high. Second-place Valkyries falling to 25-11, still a game ahead of Las Vegas and a game and a half in front of Indiana in a crowded playoff picture. The Lynx and the Mystics. Minnesota has been hotter than anyone in the W. Olivia Miles continuing that trend.
11: Miles getting right down the floor for two.
12: Well, she's just masterful at getting into the body. Whoever's guarding her is flat out tough.
1: Yes, it is. Miles with the bucket. That call from Ion as well. Scored 24. Natasha Howard adding 21 on 10 of 12 shooting. Lynx have won 16 of 17 of a 4.5 game lead on the Valkyries in the WNBA standings. Washington falling into seventh. They are half a game behind New York in the standings. A late finish as well as Toronto takes down Portland 82-79 playing in Vancouver. The Tempo finally finding a win. They snapped their 12-game losing streak. Isabel Harrison had 25 points and 10 rebounds in that one as the Tempo win for the first time since beating the Liberty at the Bell Center in Montreal on July 12th, game drawing a crowd of just over 12,000 at Rogers Arena. So big victory there for the Tempo to finally get back on track. Up next, week two of the NFL preseason continuing. Bo Nix back on the field in Denver. This is SportsCenter All Night on ESPN Radio.
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1: 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Much needed shooting in Miami. Klay Thompson planning to sign a 2-year deal around $13 million with the Heat after having his contract bought out by the Mavs. Move can become official after he clears waivers and includes a player option for the second season. Klay on the books for $17.5 million with the Mavs, but wanted to play for a contender. Dallas finished last year 30 games under 500. Now he gets to team up with Giannis and Bam in South Beach. ESPN Radio's Amber Wilson says Thompson is exactly what Miami needs.
2: This does give them some shooting, and he will have room to do that. You are talking about an older version of Klay Thompson. Right now at 38.3% is his conversion rate on three-point attempts from last season. We're not talking about a huge difference maker, but for that team down south there in Miami, he's exactly what they needed. He's going to be a really good fit there.
1: Wilson on Freddie and Harry. Thompson playing two seasons for the Mavs, averaging just under 13 points per game, five-time All-Star, four-time champion during his time with the Warriors. Heatland Klay, Denver going in a different direction, signing six-time All-Star DeMar DeRozan to a one-year $3.9 million deal as well. So some pretty significant resumes on the move on Friday. Back over to baseball in Philadelphia. Cards and Phillies needed 10. Alec Bohm ready to go home.
3: The 2-2 swung on, hit deep, center field towards the angled wall, going after it, Pereira, he will make the, no, he missed it, it's bounding on the track, Harper has scored, Sosa's around third, he's being waved home, the throw, it's not in time, it's over, Alec Bohm wins it, the Phillies walk it off, they score two in the bottom of the 10th, it's 7-6, everyone's sprinting out of the dugout to celebrate at home plate.
1: Sports Radio 94 WIP, Bohm 3-for-5, drove in three, including that walk-off triple, his first walk-off hit since September of 2023. The Phillies win their seventh straight. It's the longest active streak in the majors, their longest this season. They are 14-5 in August. That is the best record in Major League Baseball. Tune in for baseball action later today as the Phillies host the Cardinals, presented by Progressive Insurance. 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In Chicago, the Mets up early on the White Sox. Jake Rogers completing the comeback.
4: The 0-1. Rogers with a high fly ball out in the left center. Robert back. It is gone! He's won it! That is a two-run homer! Jake Rogers! Now let's celebrate! Let's jump up and down! I love it!
1: ESPN 1000, White Sox 6, Mets 4. Chicago with their 10th walk-off win this season. That is the second most in the majors behind the Cubs with 13. Colson Montgomery, 1-for-3, did homer in this one, up to 48 home runs through his first two seasons. That's tied for second most by a player in White Sox franchise history. The Orioles just took 3-of-4 from the Rays in Tampa. Series shifting to Baltimore on Friday. Pete Alonso up and out.
5: The 2-2. Alonso drives this deep left field. Forget about it. Into the Baltimore ninth and way out of here. Camden Yards erupts. 5-3 Baltimore. The amazing Alonso with number 30.
1: WBAL on the call. He is amazing. Alonso extending his hitting streak to a career-long 13 games. He has 30-plus homers in every season of his career, excluding 2020, since he entered the league in 2019. The only other player to do that, Kyle Schwarber. The Rays, meanwhile, falling to 4-7 against the Orioles this season, have been so good against the rest of the American League East. But Baltimore trying to hang around. Rays on top of the division. They fall in that one on Friday night. Padres and Twins. Ty France, au revoir.
6: Here's the 0-1. France swings, launches it in the air. Deep to left center field. Larnick is back, looking up. This one, gonna go! Second deck against his old team. A two-run homer in the bottom of the first inning. And Ty France has put the Padres ahead 2-0 with career home run number 99.
1: 97-3, the fan on the call. France homering, drove in three. Randy Vasquez matching his career long with seven innings, allowing two runs and two hits. He struck out three and walked none. Padres holding on to the NL's third wild card spot. The Twins dropping a game behind the Rangers in the race for the American League's third wild card. Diamondbacks, meanwhile, all over the Reds, 9-0. Big night for Jordan Lawler. Two-run homer, second career game with multiple RBIs. Up next, half-hour headlines, latest from the NFL in week two of the preseason. This is SportsCenter All Night.
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1: 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Much needed shooting in Miami. Klay Thompson planning to sign a 2-year deal around $13 million with the Heat after having his contract bought out by the Mavs. Move can become official after he clears waivers and includes a player option for the second season. Klay on the books for $17.5 million with the Mavs, but wanted to play for a contender. Dallas finished last year 30 games under 500. Now he gets to team up with Giannis and Bam in South Beach. ESPN Radio's Amber Wilson says Thompson is exactly what Miami needs.
2: This does give them some shooting, and he will have room to do that. You are talking about an older version of Klay Thompson. Right now at 38.3% is his conversion rate on three-point attempts from last season. We're not talking about a huge difference maker, but for that team down south there in Miami, he's exactly what they needed. He's going to be a really good fit there.
1: Wilson on Freddie and Harry. Thompson playing two seasons for the Mavs, averaging just under 13 points per game, five-time All-Star, four-time champion during his time with the Warriors. Heatland Klay, Denver going in a different direction, signing six-time All-Star DeMar DeRozan to a one-year $3.9 million deal as well. So some pretty significant resumes on the move on Friday. Back over to baseball in Philadelphia. Cards and Phillies needed 10. Alec Bohm ready to go home.
3: The 2-2 swung on, hit deep, center field towards the angled wall, going after it, Pereira, he will make the, no, he missed it, it's bounding on the track, Harper has scored, Sosa's around third, he's being waved home, the throw, it's not in time, it's over, Alec Bohm wins it, the Phillies walk it off, they score two in the bottom of the 10th, it's 7-6, everyone sprinting out of the dugout to celebrate at home plate.
1: Sports Radio 94 WIP, Bohm 3-for-5, drove in three, including that walk-off triple. His first walk-off hit since September of 2023. The Phillies win their seventh straight. It's the longest active streak in the majors, their longest this season. They are 14-5 in August. That is the best record in Major League Baseball. Tune in for baseball action later today as the Phillies host the Cardinals, presented by Progressive Insurance. 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In Chicago, the Mets up early on the White Sox. Jake Rogers completing the comeback.
4: The 0-1. Rogers with a high fly ball out in the left center. Robert back. It is gone! He's won it! That is a two-run homer! Jake Rogers! Now let's celebrate! Let's jump up and down! I love it!
1: ESPN 1000, White Sox 6, Mets 4. Chicago with their 10th walk-off win this season. That is the second most in the majors behind the Cubs with 13. Colson Montgomery, 1-for-3, did homer in this one, up to 48 home runs through his first two seasons. That's tied for second most by a player in White Sox franchise history. The Orioles just took 3-of-4 from the Rays in Tampa. Series shifting to Baltimore on Friday. Pete Alonso up and out.
5: The 2-2. Alonso drives this deep left field. Forget about it. Into the Baltimore night and way out of here. Camden Yards erupts. 5-3 Baltimore. The amazing Alonso with number 30.
1: WBAL on the call. He is amazing. Alonso extending his hitting streak to a career-long 13 games. He has 30-plus homers in every season of his career, excluding 2020, since he entered the league in 2019. The only other player to do that, Kyle Schwarber. The Rays, meanwhile, falling to 4-7 against the Orioles this season, have been so good against the rest of the American League East. But Baltimore trying to hang around, Rays on top of the division. They fall in that one on Friday night. Padres and Twins, Ty France, au revoir.
6: Here's the 0-1. France swings, launches it in the air. Deep to left center field. Larnach is back, looking up. This one, gonna go! Second deck against his old team. A two-run homer in the bottom of the first inning. And Ty France has put the Padres ahead 2-0 with career home run number 99.
1: 97-3, the fan on the call. France homering, drove in three. Randy Vasquez matching his career long with seven innings, allowing two runs and two hits. He struck out three and walked none. Padres holding on to the NL's third wild card spot. The Twins dropping a game behind the Rangers in the race for the American League's third wild card. Diamondbacks, meanwhile, all over the Reds, 9-0. Big night for Jordan Lawler. Two-run homer, second career game with multiple RBIs. Up next, half-hour headlines, latest from the NFL in week two of the preseason. 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
7: Hey, this is Rich Eisen. 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A four-down season preview of the San Francisco 49ers, plus comedian Sam Moll joins us in studio for some laughs. 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

0: Head coach Marcus Freeman weighing in on all of this fifth-year controversy.
1: You know, for us right here at Notre Dame, it's just too late in the graduate admissions process. And I don't think it would put a person in a good situation this late. You know, school starts on Monday, to have success in the classroom and on the field. And so that's kind of been our stance with it, that when these rulings started being approved, and, you know, it just for us in terms of it's just our admissions has already done their admissions and cycles, and it's like you're not going to set that person up to have success. So that's kind of where the university and the athletic program stands right now.
0: Yeah, so much to sort out in the landscape of college football right now. Nick DeLucchi here with you. This is SportsCenter All Night. Back over to baseball. Was a Friday night filled with walk-offs. Mariners and Cubs in Seattle. The M's finding a win.
2: Here's the pitch. Swung on. Line drive center field. It's down. It's a hit.
3: Is on, the fireworks are going off, and the Mariners are going home happy.
0: Seattle Sports, 7:10 a.m. The Mariners now have 10-plus walk-off wins in three straight seasons, had 11-24, 10-2025. First time in franchise history they have reached those marks. Leo Rivas, with his third career walk-off hit, now has one in each of the last three seasons, all coming in extra innings. Was a busy night in Texas. The Rangers getting some help to walk it off.
4: First pitch is hit hard to third. Diving Guzman has it on a hop. He throws to second, but he throws it away. Out into right field. Langford scores, and the Rangers walk it off. 2-1 in 10 innings.
0: 105.3 The Fan on the call has been that kind of year for the Angels. Rangers remaining a game back of the Astros for the AL West lead, one game ahead of the Twins and the Guardians for the top wild card spot, third AL wild card spot, should say. Ezekiel Duran with that walk-off single in the 10th. Langford scoring on the error, third walk-off hit of the season for Ezekiel Duran in that one. Late final in L.A., the Dodgers find a way against the Pirates.
5: The 0-2. Line drive left field, and this game is over. Tommy Edman with a walk-off line drive single to left. And the Dodgers win it 5-4.
0: Tommy Edman, the hero. Dodgers improving to 78-51 on the season. Tommy Edman winning it in the 10th inning. Max Muncy with a two-run homer. In this one, Mookie Betts with an RBI single as well. Yoshinobu Yamamoto was solid. 6 1/3, 2 earned with 9 strikeouts as the struggles continue for the Pirates. Up next, volume up for our Friday Top Sound and a little bit from the WNBA. This is SportsCenter All Night here on ESPN Radio.
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1: Hello there. I'm Mark Robbins. In Baseball Friday, a couple of National League division leaders had their aces on the mound as they met in Milwaukee. Brewers hosting the Atlanta Braves. Jacob Mizorowski and the Brewers trying to eke one out.
2: Here's the pitch. And a called third strike. Threw a cutter at 95. And he gets Baldwin looking for a second time. Six strikeouts for Jacob Mizorowski.
1: That call on 620 WTMJ. Milwaukee Brewers beat Chris Sale and Atlanta 2-1. The Miz now 13-5 with a 1.6 ERA. In Boston, Sonny Gray wins his American League leading 16th game of the season. Red Sox over San Francisco 6-4. Phillies get a 7-6 walk-off win over the Cardinals. And what do you know? That's our Saturday Major League game here on ESPN Radio. Cardinals and Phillies. Coverage begins 5:30 Eastern on ESPN Radio. NFL preseason action Friday in Denver. Bo Nix back at quarterback for the Broncos. First appearance since suffering the ankle injury in last season's playoffs.
3: Nix takes a snap, looks right, throws a wheel route. That's RJ Harvey. Harvey goes up and makes the catch. Touchdown, Denver. 21-yard strike. Bo Nix to RJ Harvey.
1: 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Nix 6 out of 9 for 79 yards passing. Green Bay does beat Denver 33-13. 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

0: Good morning, it's Anna Lynn. If the rooster's crowing, it's time for Marty and McGee.
1: I've been down the Mississippi.
2: Oh, thank you, Anna Lynn. It's time for Marty and McGee on ESPN Radio, the ESPN app, the SEC Network. 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And we are back. If you're watching on SEC Network, we're back in the Wilderness Lodge Digital Edition or 2.0 or whatever we're calling it. But, yeah, we're back. How you doing?
3: It's gorgeous in here. Very high tech.
2: Yeah.
3: Got some feedback from the Marty and McGee legions about how high tech it is.
2: So you got off of Twitter for a couple weeks because we went to Tampa and did SEC Media Days, which, by the way, we should have gotten paid by the airing on that deal, because every time I turn on the SEC Network, and I'm so thankful for
3: it. Me too.
2: But my daughter back in college texted me from the bar the other day, and there we were on the, you know, on the TV. We're Marty McGee talking season's on a lot, but it was drink. Drinkwitz.
3: It was not. It was Clark Lee.
2: Clark Lee.
3: Who got very philosophical.
2: Yeah.
3: About why he got off of Twitter X specifically, which inspired me greatly. And so I quit it for like a month, I think. And then you get back into football season, and every single article that you like want to read, it takes you to X.
2: Right.
3: And so it's like, all right, I'm going to get back on here for research purposes. And not for me.
2: No, but it's just like I was going to say, it was so awesome to be back last week, but we did. I kind of look at it during the show. And once or twice during the week, I might go in there to post a link. As one of our former coworkers used to say, Twitter's good for posting links to your stories and getting fired. So that's what I do. Is I basically post links to the stories, and then I try
3: not to get fired.
2: Yeah, the first bottom 10 was up this week. I posted a link to it, and I read the first couple comments, and I was like, you know what, I'm out.
3: But we got to talk about that. I know it's early in the show. We'll dive back in later on in the show too. And oh by the way, Robert Klimko.
2: Yes.
3: Our new co-worker.
2: Yes.
3: Will join us in about an hour at 8 o'clock to detail his extremely well done, extremely well reported piece on Kyle Busch's passing. And there was new information in there that Robert was able to uncover regarding that tragedy. And so he'll join us to detail what he learned. At 9 o'clock, Tazewell, Virginia's Billy Wagner.
2: Yes.
3: Major League Baseball Hall of Famer will join us. They're building in Tazewell. They're building a park called Billy Wagner Park. I think that's what it's called. I'll look it up here in a minute. But
2: as they should.
3: Billy is an icon, period. But where I'm from, Billy grew up about an hour away from where I grew up, and he's a few years older than me. And he was one of these guys that inspired so many of us to be fearless, to dream bigger than what our scope suggested was possible.
2: Yeah.
3: And so we're going to have Billy on to, there you see it, the groundbreaking there for Billy Wagner Park in Tazewell. And yes, that's Tazewell, not Tazewell.
2: Yeah.
3: Tazewell, Virginia, the Fighting Bulldogs. Billy is, again, just an iconic figure for those of us from Southwest Virginia and all the young people in Tazewell now. I mean, he's still so immersed in that area and passionate about that area. And they're building this massive bronze statue of Billy, and we're going to have him on here at 9 o'clock to discuss that. I went to Cincinnati on Wednesday, sat down with Joe Burrow for more than a half an hour, and the conversation was unbelievable, very deep, very telling in a lot of ways, insightful, and we'll show you guys a small clip of that. Those clips will be coming out on SportsCenter and NFL Live and whatnot as we make our way towards week one, when I don't know yet, but my expectation is that the broader scope conversation will air week one. I don't know that yet, but that's the thought.
2: That would make sense.
3: A huge year for huge year for the Cincinnati Bengals. And I got to tell you a funny story. All right, so I am standing at the corner of Central and I think it's pronounced Mayring.
2: This is Cincinnati.
3: In Cincinnati, Ohio, right. Which is one of the corners in which Paycor Stadium sits.
2: Right.
3: The Bengals' home stadium.
2: The other Queen City, Cincinnati.
3: Other Queen City. We're the Queen City.
2: Yeah.
3: And I'm standing there, and all these players are walking out of the stadium like to go across the street to their practice field.
2: Which is crazy, by the way.
3: Yeah, they walk across the street.
2: That's so old school. That's so Cincinnati. I love that.
3: And there's like one of the equipment guys, I guess, or one of the ops guys are standing in the middle of the street
2: Yeah.
3: And all these guys are like, what's up, Marty? What's up, man? What's going on, dude? So I'm like, hey, guys, what's going on? And I'm trying to find AJ, my producer.
2: Yeah.
3: Who's already there. He and the crew did a tremendous job setting up this gorgeous set. And I hear my name, and I think it's him. So I turn and look, and Zach Taylor's walking over to
2: me. Oh, head coach of the Cincinnati Bengals.
3: And he's like, hey, man, they're moving y'all to noon? I said, yeah. Yeah, they're moving us to noon. He goes, what the hell? I said, I listen to you guys driving into work. You guys crack me up. And so I was walking him through that whole thing, and it meant the world to me that he listened to the show. And, you know, because we always joke, oh, we know he's listening to the show.
2: Yeah, we always joke about it. And then no one's more surprised when someone actually says, like, that they listen to it. But yeah, and I don't know that we've addressed this on this show. But they did say that officially this week.
3: Just got formally announced.
2: That we, so this fall, a little different approach for us. Marty McGee, the fall version. Now, just so we're clear, unless we're told otherwise, the Saturday morning show, 7 to 10 a.m., will be back in January like it always is. But when football season starts, instead of being on at 9 a.m. Eastern, we will be on at noon. And we're going to lead you into, on SEC Network, we'll lead you into the 12:45 kickoff because SEC Network has a 12:45 kickoff. And we'll do that. That starts week one. We'll be down in Baton Rouge. And, hey, I hear they got a new coach at LSU. So we're going to go down there and cover that.
3: My goal, I would love to start our show in Kiffin's office. That's my goal.
2: Yeah.
3: And whether or not it happens or comes to fruition, I don't know. But that's what I would like to do. And SEC Nation will be down in Atlanta for the Baylor-Auburn tilt at Mercedes-Benz Stadium. That's a big one. DJ Lagway, of course, leaves Florida and goes to Baylor.
2: DJ is one of those guys. DJ, at SEC Media Days 2 years ago, DJ came and found us to tell us that he grew up watching the show.
3: Yep.
2: And that's when we're like, that's awesome. And we're thinking, and he's like, yeah, when I was a little boy, I used to watch
3: when
2: Marty was with my dad,
3: old,
2: my granddad. I'm like,
3: oh,
2: okay, thanks, man.
3: But that's a huge week one matchup.
2: Yeah.
3: Alex Golish debut as head coach. Byron Brown comes over with Coach Golish from South Florida to quarterback War Dam Eagle. So that's a huge one in Atlanta. Nation will be there. Matt Berry, Chase Daniel, those guys will make their debut. And, of course, Paul Rome and Tebow are back as well. And so that's a big one. But the biggest game of the weekend is in Death Valley. And so you and I are going to go down to Baton Rouge and be there for all of that pageantry that comes with a massive matchup. Clemson, Dabo Sweeney. They're trying to
2: up against it.
3: They are, and they're trying to rebuild that stand. Not the standard. I mean, he kind of always has that standard in Clemson that he built. Dabo built this, but they've been down the last couple of years. Have not met the expectation that so many had for them on the outside, and there is no greater expectation in college football than Lane Kiffin. Going to LSU with an embarrassment of riches on that roster. And riches, a key word. I mean, you're talking about a mid-8-figure roster.
2: Yeah, and now, thanks to a judge, it sounds like they're going to get some players that are 74 years old coming from NFL camp. But I want to say, too, so SEC Nation is going to go expand to 3 hours, and we're going to be really involved in that. You know, I was on the phone just yesterday with the producer, the great Michelle Rosenhaus of Nation, and we'll be will be very involved in it. So we're excited, but I'm going to be 100% honest with you. I ain't ready yet. Like, to our point, I will be ready. When we get to Labor Day weekend, I'll be ready to rip. But I am glad that Labor Day is a week later this year, because I need just a little bit more time to get ready. All this stuff you're talking about, you know, we're talking about during TV only. I got to go to the dentist, and I got to, like, you know, I got to get my affairs in order before we get on a plane and are gone every weekend.
3: It's interesting. It's interesting perspective, because it's like going back to school, right? And yeah. And for me, I feel that way most year. I can't think of another year. Yep. But this year's a little different, just because I did NASCAR in the summer, which is I had not done in ages.
2: Right.
3: I've already done this NFL, first NFL shoot. I have a college game day shoot this Monday and next Monday, and I'm covering the tour championship all next week. So, like, there hasn't been, like, that burp of the throttle that we're used to. It's just kind of been matted. And so that's awesome, though. Like, I love it. I love every second of it. I'm so grateful for it. And, yeah, it's going to be an amazing fall. And one more self-serving comment here. Not only are McGee and I going to be heavily involved in Nation, but College Game Day as well.
2: Yeah.
3: And so I can't wait, man. Like, I've been sitting here thinking about what Baton Rouge is going to be like. And it's going to be at such a fever pitch that the only thing that I think I anticipate being at a greater fever pitch is Oxford, Mississippi, week 3.
2: Yeah, and what do those two weekends have in common? it's
3: the lightning rod.
2: And I'm with
3: sports.
2: You. I would love to do the show, that week 1 show in Lane Kiffin's office, because I'm pretty sure the team will be at the hotel. So I say we do the show in Lane Kiffin's office. We'll just go through his stuff.
3: I'm
2: just going to start digging through.
3: But he's going to be coming over to be on the game day set.
2: I want if we're going to be in his office, I want to go through his crap. I want to go through his stuff. I just want to start going through drawers, and I'm going to find everything. I'm going to find the golf ball from Tennessee. I'm going to find it all in there. All right. So we're just now getting started. Give us a call, 888-SAY-ESPN. We're going to hit a lot of topics this morning, and we want you to hit them with us. It is Marty and McGee on SEC Network, on ESPN Radio, and on the ESPN app.
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0: 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Robert Klimko, award-winning journalist now, one of our teammates at ESPN.com, is going to join us to talk about his story about Kyle Busch and the impact that it has had on making dudes go to the doctor. Like it's a thing, right? I mean we just kind of I've been through this recently. Like you're gonna walk it off, and no, you need to go to the damn doctor. And but the story's really good, and he's gonna join us, fellow Washington Post alumni, right? Although he worked there for years.
1: I was gonna say
0: nominated for Pulitzers, and you were
1: his career slightly more distinguished.
0: Yeah. And Billy Wagner, Baseball Hall of Famer, is gonna join us as well. Farum, he go to Farum College.
1: Hell yeah, he went to Farum College.
0: Panthers. Farum Panthers.
1: Yeah. Half of so Farum's one of those, it's a little school in Southwest Virginia, and a lot of guys that are really good athletes where I grew up.
0: Yeah.
1: That's where they go to college.
0: Yep.
1: Bear, Emory and Henry, yep, et cetera. And Billy, I mean, to go from Farum to the Hall of Fame,
0: yeah,
1: is just incredible. And I have some stories that some buddies of mine have told me. So Billy, again, is a few years older than us. I don't know. I think he's maybe 53 or something like that. He's a few years older than me. But I heard a story once from one of my great mentors growing up in Giles, who went to Farum, that there was a little kerfuffle one time, and you didn't want to mess with Billy if baseballs were around.
0: No, you did not. Yeah, Billy the Kid, I was looking to see.
1: I think he's 53.
0: Yeah, 422 saves. 2.3 ERA. Not bad for a long career. Played for the Astros, Phillies, Mets, Red Sox, and of course, finished with the Braves. Seven-time All-Star. And then he was involved. I remember we wore 13. In Houston. I know Houston retired his number. I went to a baseball game in Houston. I don't know if it's still Minute Maid Park, whatever it is. It was Enron Field for a minute. They got rid of that. When you go to Minute Maid Park now,
1: I didn't last very long.
0: But every now and then you can still find like the Enron logo because it's like cast iron, like in these seats.
1: Or that funky QB.
0: Yeah. And they got the train out there. Billy Wagner was a legend. He's going to join us to talk about all that. All right, I want to get to this caller here. By the way, y'all can call us 888-SAY-ESPN. Jeff in Wisconsin is on the line. Jeff, you got a question for Marty McGee?
2: Yes, I do. Good morning, gentlemen. Always a thrill. So, are you too familiar with the great pizza slice of 26 debate that ESPN Radio has been having over the last week?
0: No, because Marty was on airplanes and I was working on something. But tell what's the question?
2: Of course. Okay, so the big debate is, if there's one slice of pizza left and you cut it in half, is that two halves of one slice, or does it now morph into two separate slices? I contend the latter. Because I think the first time you cut through a pie, it becomes two slices. You cut it again, it becomes four. I think that's infinite. I don't think that ever stops. I'm curious of your opinions. I thought it might be a fun way to start the show. Love you guys. Have a great weekend.
0: Yeah, this feels like this definitely has Mike Golic Jr.'s fingerprints in it.
1: You know what it feels like? It's like an SAT question.
0: Yeah.
1: Like it's messing with your brain. I mean, I get the way I look at it is on its surface is it becomes two pieces. Now, I think volume at least has to weigh into the equation in some capacity because
0: right.
1: if you're talking about a little old slice like this big that
0: right.
1: you cut into, I mean that
0: no, it's just two little
1: that's just two little
0: yeah.
1: slivers.
0: Yeah, that's not even a slice. That's like a taste.
1: Yeah.
0: Yeah.
1: That's like a hors d'oeuvre.
0: Well, and I'll say this: I think context matters, as you always say. Context matters because, in a weird way, to me, if it's just one piece, like one piece on a plate, and you cut that in half, now it's one piece split. But I feel like if it's the pizza and you got the pizza cutter, like the whole thing,
1: like it's in a box still,
0: and you choose to cut it as thinner pieces or whatever, or if there's one piece, I don't know, for whatever reason, it feels like if it's still in the box and you're serving it up, like that context matters to me. I don't know why. Or if you're taking one piece of pizza with a knife in the hallway, well, see, cutting it in half. To me, that's like,
1: all right. So if you look at it contextually, let's say it's a hamburger.
0: Right.
1: If you cut a hamburger in half, it ain't two hamburgers.
0: Not two hamburgers, half hamburger.
1: It's two halves of the same hamburger.
0: Right.
1: So what separates pizza?
0: Yeah, I see.
1: The burger.
0: If it was a piece of cake and you cut it in half, it's just two halves of a piece of cake. Okay. Yeah, all right. We just solved that. Y'all are welcome.
1: Did we? I might be more confused than I was when Jeff was explaining it.
0: I don't know. I say if you cut it in half, you cut it in halves. Once the piece slice leaves the box, it's now one slice of pizza. And if you cut it in half, it's two halves. For whatever reason, the box is a thing for me.
1: Well, yeah, I agree. Once it makes its way to the plate, it is plated, prepared to serve.
0: But like, when you go to like a classic New York pizza joint, like you probably had at the Shore all summer,
1: Mac and Manco,
0: right? But it's
1: the goat.
0: But when you buy the one big piece of pizza, if you cut that in half, that's not two pieces of pizza to me. Even if it's to me, that's.
1: I don't know. I would disagree there, just because, again, that's why I say volume has to be a part of the conversation. Because if it's a Manco and Manco piece of pizza, these things are massive slices of pizza.
0: Yeah.
1: So you cut it in half, and it's still got a lot of pizza.
0: But if it came from the Pizza Hut, and it's just a regular wedge, and you cut that in half, that feels like
1: correct.
0: Two halves. Okay. All right. I don't know that I ever thought about this once in my life.
1: I would love to know how did this even become a topic of conversation?
0: This feels, and I don't know this again. I listen to ESPN Radio all the time, and I love the new daily lineup. But I'm telling you, this week I haven't listened to it hardly at all. But this, without any background information whatsoever, this feels like this. Mike Golic Jr. is back at the company. This feels like. Any food, no offense, Gojo, any food-based debate, I'm assuming, ran over the desk of Mike Golic Jr. at some point. Because I feel like most of the most intense conversations I've had about food at ESPN, he was usually involved.
1: What is the best pizza?
0: I like a New York slice. Like, I like a Joe's, whatever. I like a New York slice you got to fold and eat.
1: Yeah, me too.
0: Yeah. I'm not going to get into chains because that just starts a whole thing. And deep dish is great, but I don't have 2 hours away to get a damn
1: it's
0: piece
1: like
0: of pizza.
1: Eating a pie, like a real pie, like a rhubarb pie.
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0: Center.
1: Hello there. I'm Mark Robbins. In Major League Baseball Friday night, the Contreras brothers were doing their thing. First, William in Milwaukee.
2: 1-1, and ground ball off the glove of Salen into center field for a base hit. Lara will score. Churro turns second on his way to third. Contreras with an RBI single, and the Brewers strike first. It is 1-0 Milwaukee.
1: He went 4-for-4. That call on 620 WTMJ Milwaukee Brewers knock off Atlanta 2-1. Meanwhile, in Boston, Wilson Contreras continues to smash for the Sox.
3: Contreras waves the pitch. He is
4: swung on and driven way out back. Wilson on the Lansdowne 3-run homer, his 26th. He got him in his 3-1 Red Sox.
1: Oh, they're losing their minds on WEEI 93.7 in Boston. Red Sox beat the Giants 6-4. Other games, White Sox over the Mets 6-4. That was a walk-off win. Yankees beat the Blue Jays 3-1. Dodgers walk it off over Pittsburgh 5-4 in L.A. And the Phillies in their seventh straight, beating the Cardinals 7-6. That's our Saturday Major League broadcast here on ESPN Radio. St. Louis and Philadelphia, 5:30 Eastern is when our coverage begins. Wyndham Clark has a one-shot lead after two rounds of the BMW Championship in St. Louis. It's the second round of the FedEx Cup playoffs.
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1: Tazewell Bulldog legend.
0: So
1: they were green and white, and I don't know what they put in the water over there in the coal fields, man, but they were so scary. We used to do, like, scrimmage. They weren't in our conference. They weren't in our district.
0: But you have, like, a friendly. You had, like, a scrimmage with them.
1: We would scrimmage them, and they were just tougher than a pine knot. Yeah. I mean, they would just knock your butt off.
0: There was always, in high school, there was always, like, the other high schools. I remember at Travers Rest, go Devil Dogs, I remember we went to went down to T.L. Hanna, right? Jim Rice, Radio. Remember that movie? That was T.L. Hanna. Black Panther. Chadwick Boseman went to T.L. Hanna.
1: Didn't Ben Bulwer go to T.L. Hanna?
0: Down in Anderson, South Carolina. And but you get down there and it was like you felt like you were playing a college team. You know? I remember we played Spartanburg High School. And we played Dorman. And like Stephen Davis was there. And we're like, this is like a full-grown man.
1: No problem.
0: Yeah, but it just was. There were, but the point is, there were those schools that would show up, and you just be like, "What are we? Like, are they? Is this a high school that we're playing against?" Because it didn't feel like that.
1: It's not that they were more athletic per se, but they were just so tough.
0: They were like shaving and smoking cigarettes.
1: Yeah, right. Dude, they were just ripping darts on the sideline.
0: Like, it's like it was at the longest yard where they played the guys from the prison. And I remember when all-time movie from Burt Reynolds, but I remember when Adam Sandler remade it and the prison guys showed up. And in the movie, it was like, you know, it was guys that had just played in the NFL. It was all these dudes. And it was like Lawrence Taylor and all these guys. But that's how sometimes it just would unload. Right. It's not that the school was super nice or any of that. It's just that those dudes got off the bus like, the hell we – I'm 16.
1: Looking 28 years old, full beard. Man, I had a teammate who he transferred into Giles High School from Tazewell. His name was Byron Sargent.
0: Okay. Which is already awesome.
1: Incredible name. And it was perfectly befitting his personality.
0: Yeah.
1: Absolute lunatic.
0: Yeah.
1: And his dad was a state police officer.
0: Yeah, right.
1: And Byron was the meanest dude I've ever met in my life. Like,
0: just mean.
1: Just, he was not somebody that you wanted to be across the line of scrimmage from. I mean, snot, bubbles, and slobber, and just wanted. And he was one of those guys that hit anything that moved as hard as you can hit something.
0: Yeah.
1: And like, I'm glad he was on my team.
0: And like looked like a Vietnam veteran. You know what I'm saying? Like showed up looking like that was – there was something about – it's funny because it happens now. My algorithm
1: – he was so damn mean.
0: This stuff that Marty and I sent each other on Instagram, we're like a married couple, but my algorithm right now is just eating up with the 80s, and which is when I grew up. But lately I don't know if I sent it to you or not, but lately I've been getting this stuff of these headshots – of guys that played college football in the 80s. And it's like, you know, the Penn State defensive line from 1983, and they look like they're 45 years old.
1: Yeah.
0: They literally all look like they just came from some, you know, special op somewhere. Yeah, I remember going to middle school. And he might actually be listening. I remember going to one of the relief pitchers in the big leagues. I remember showing up for sixth grade, West Millbrook Middle School in Raleigh, hometown number 3. And the first day of sixth grade, I was terrified. And I had come from a different elementary school. I didn't know anybody. And I'll never forget, I got to school, and Paul Shuey, who played in the big leagues forever, was a relief pitcher, was one of the all-time great college pitchers, pitched at North Carolina. But I saw Paul Shuey just standing on the corner, and he had like a letter jacket that said Shuey on the back of it.
1: Oh wow, he had a name letter.
0: And he had like Ferrari reflective sunglasses on, and like a mustache. And it's like sixth grade, and he was 6 feet tall, and I'm like, what the hell are we doing? Like I just come from elementary school, and we were the same age. But I just remember, I remember getting to middle school and dudes in the eighth grade looking like they were 27 years old.
1: Sure, they were scary.
0: Like they'd been at work all day and then they came to middle school.
1: Well, I remember, like, what's crazy about where I'm from, and it might have been this way for you and TR, I got to eighth grade was high school.
0: Yeah, so we didn't do that.
1: You walked into high school as a 14-year-old kid.
0: Yeah, come on.
1: And there's 19-year-old seniors.
0: Yeah, five.
1: Rolling in an IROC Z.
0: Right.
1: Bumping Cinderella.
0: Yeah, oh, yeah, yeah.
1: Or GNR.
0: Yeah.
1: And you're just like, everybody's named Todd.
0: Yeah.
1: And yeah. You're just like, God, I'm going to get stuffed in a locker.
0: Yeah.
1: I know it. I'm going to get my underwear ripped over my head. Yeah. I know it.
0: Yep. I'm telling you, it was the biggest gap. I remember when my daughter...
1: My phone is just buzzing off the damn...
0: I remember when my daughter started... you had the same thing. My daughter, when she was in kindergarten, and the look on her face when the fifth graders would come down the hallway, because you think about the difference between being like 5 or 6 years old and like being ready to go to middle school. And then you go to middle school and hit the reset button. And you're just like, what the? And same thing, then you go to high school, hit the reset button. But I'm telling you, and then when you talk about moving, so I went to two high schools, went to Enloe High School in Raleigh, go Eagles. And it was inner city, and it was awesome. But it was a very, very different environment than when we moved to Traverse Rest. And we got into TR, and I remember, and this is in the 80s, y'all, and I remember people at Enloe smoking cigarettes, right? But like in secret. Like, they get out to their car and smoke a cigarette as they're driving away or whatever. TR had a smoking section.
1: So did Josh High School.
0: TR had the deal, and I remember thinking, oh, damn, okay, they're just, you know, at lunch, 100%. Everybody just go, you had to go outside, but at lunch, everybody's just sitting around on benches out there smoking.
1: Ours was in the...
0: And the teachers are with them. Like, it's like, you know what I'm saying? Like, it wasn't like a... I remember thinking, damn, this is... Teachers were with them. I'm like, this ain't a secret.
1: Hey, Mr. Jackson, can I bum a light?
0: Like, this isn't a secret. They're just out here doing this.
1: I've never had a cigarette in my life, not one. Yeah. I've never even had one on my lips, ever. Because my daddy ripped one Marlboro Light off the next, right. And he told me when I was like 10 years old...
0: Yeah, don't do
1: that. He said... If I ever catch with one of these in your mouth, I'm going to smack it out of your face.
0: Right.
1: And he scared me to death, and I never had one. But I'm pretty sure that the Giles High smoking section was behind the school. I think it was behind the school in the back. We had like a shot. We had a vocational school.
0: Yeah, we did too.
1: Vocational school. And you went right by the football locker room to get to the vocational school. It was a different building.
0: Right.
1: And I think it was out in that area.
0: No, Traverse Rest, same thing. No,
1: was where the smoking section was.
0: But literally just...
1: I'll get fact checked.
0: I will too.
1: Right, I guarantee you
0: too.
1: Right now.
0: I will too. But it was just... The point is, kids, it was a little different. And you honestly... I don't know if it feels... Because everybody now, you know... Everybody now, they're working out, and they got the protein powder or whatever else. That really wasn't the case in the 80s, and it was but that's why everybody looked like you had the group of guys that looked like they were 42 years old, and they just worked third shift and then come to school.
1: There was something about it.
0: And you had to play ball against them.
1: But and there were different parts of town.
0: Yeah.
1: That promoted those things. Our high school was so rural. That we had kids coming from Newport 25 minutes away.
0: Yeah, yeah.
1: To come to this little rural high school, right? Yeah. There was two schools in the county.
0: Yep.
1: Everybody from Newport, every one of them, looked like Paul Bunyan.
0: Yeah, 100%.
1: And we were a bunch of little,
0: you
1: know, I didn't shave till I was like 25.
0: When I was writing for the Monroe Enquirer Journal, covering high school football, and... I was down east, just east of Charlotte, going toward the beach. But down there, it's the county high schools, right? So it's Richmond County, Anson County, Scotland County, and the conference was the Southeastern Conference.
1: Awesome.
0: And it was the SEC. And you talk about, and half those kids I covered play college ball somewhere. But it was the same thing. You see you see Anson County, you see the Bearcats unload the bus, or the Richmond County Raiders. I mean, it's full Friday Night Lights, but you have these big, massive counties down in southeastern North Carolina with one high school.
1: And so much talent as a result.
0: Oh,
1: yeah.
0: And you know, but literally the tiniest crossroads you've never heard of in one corner of the county, and then you got the county seat in the middle, and then some of them bump up against some places with some actual, like you know, bedroom communities for big cities. And I'm telling you, dude, it was like covering college football. But same thing. You get a kid like Lucas from that movie who was like

0: you don't stand a chance. Because guess what? If you think about it, if like you can strike out Barry Bonds, I like your chances against
1: Giles High School.
0: Yeah, Martin Smith from Giles High School. It's Marty McGee on ESPN Radio, the ESPN app, and the SEC Network.
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5: 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So Jordan Addison, fantastic talent. 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
1: Fired up, Jack. Okay.
0: How about Jason in Ohio? Jason, welcome into Marty McGee.
2: Hey, guys. Good morning. First of all, McGee, I want to say thank you for writing Sidelines and Bloodlines. You got me through a pretty rough patch where I lost my brother a few years ago. Read your book, put some things into perspective. So thank you for that.
0: Oh, thank you. I really appreciate you saying that.
2: Thank you. And so the reason I called

0: And I know you got your girls in college. Marty, I know your son's in college. I am currently driving up to move my oldest daughter into college, and I was hoping you guys could help me with the rest of my morning, if you got any advice or anything.
1: Well, the first piece of advice that I will give you, Jason, is this. Get off your wallet, because when you get there and start moving her in, you're going to end up at the Walmart, and you're going to spend about $500 on things that she forgot to pack, that you guys didn't know that she needed. You will be overwhelmed with emotion when it is time to give her a hug and turn around and walk to the car. And it is surreal to a degree that you won't understand until 7 hours from now when it happens. But your overarching emotion, this is my advice, should be so much overwhelming pride that you got her to this place, this precipice where she can spread her wings and fly toward her dreams. And that's hard because the emotion of dropping your little girl off is very acute, and you'll cry all the way home.
2: Yeah. I mean,
1: does that sound like a good time,
2: yeah,
1: Jason?
2: But just so you know, that's how it's going
0: to
2: go down.
0: I'm looking forward to it, yeah.
2: But I tell you this, though, Jason, and this is something that I didn't see coming. And so everybody at Marty McGee and SEC Nation kind of experienced this with me, because Tara went to school a year before your son did. And so that first fall we were on the road, every single Friday and Saturday, I was on the phone with my daughter, and it was like, Dad, this thing, the car saying the needs air in the tires, or, you know, hey, what about so-and-so, or, I mean, changing light bulbs. I mean, stuff. You think you taught them everything, but the good news is they still need you. Like, they'll still check in. And it's so much different now than it used to be. I remember I would call home on Sundays. Back then, long-distance phone call was long-distance phone call. So I would call home on Sundays, and that was just a standing deal. I communicate with my daughter more on a daily basis now than I did when she lived in the house. Mm-hmm. And so the good news is, the bad news is, yeah, you're dropping her off. The good news is she's still going to need you. And it won't just be I need money, which is definitely going to be part of it. But, yeah, I would say, and you find something to do on the way home. Like we got out of the house for a little bit because we just needed to do that. But we were also empty nesters at that point. But, yeah, but just accept the fact that it's going to be emotional. And that's okay.
1: Make sure, though, that on your third trip to Target today,
2: yeah,
1: that you embrace the grind.
2: Hey, my wife and I literally had a conversation last night. We were watching The Middle, which is a great show. And we were watching The Middle, and they took the boy off to college. And I looked at Erica. I go, do you remember going to the Target in Columbia?
1: Yeah.
2: Well, we were trying. It was a war zone, dude. It was the craziest thing I've ever seen.
1: We were just there
2: life.
1: Tuesday. We went. Yeah. Laney and I went to the Fairlawn, Virginia Walmart last Tuesday. And Cameron had been at school for like several days. He went up early to hang out with his buddies and grab ass or whatever they do. And Laney and I went up Tuesday to get him like really moved in and put mama's touch on the room and the whole deal.
2: Get some toothpaste.
1: We went to Walmart, spent $300.
2: Yeah, oh, yeah.
1: He's a junior.
2: I know. Yeah,
1: what are we doing?
2: Yeah, but Jason, you'll be all right, man. But Marty's right. Just be proud of the fact that you have set your girl up for success. But just you're gonna cry. It's just how it's gonna be. Yeah. So I had taken Tara to like this, this almost 2 month thing the summer before, and Erica was Erica was gone. She worked on a master's and she was out of town. But I it was in Raleigh and my old hometown number three, but I drove back to Charlotte. Dude, I cried the whole way home.
1: Yeah, so you had a little internship on this.
2: So the next year when we were actually took her to college, it was I handled it much better than – because I kind of had a dress rehearsal. But, yeah, but you're going to cry. That's just how it's going to go. But, Jason, that's just how it goes. And, I'd be shocked if you didn't.
1: Have fun at college, wherever you're going.
2: Yeah. Because it's
1: time of your life.
2: Time of your life is what everybody keeps telling you. All right. How about Eddie in Mississippi? Eddie, welcome into Marty McGee.
3: Good morning, guys.
2: What's going on?
3: Serious question this morning.
2: Yeah.
3: So let's go. Is there a better unofficial mascot in all of college sports than Delta State's Fighting Okra? And what's it going to take to get Marty and McGee Roadshow down to Cleveland, Mississippi, and finally meet that okra?
1: I mean, so when I was a kid, my mom, God rest her soul, Joy Massey Smith, was an incredible, incredible cook. She made the best food. But she was insistent that my sister and I love fried okra.
2: Yeah.
1: Insistent. She made it all the time.
2: Right.
1: And I'd have rather licked turpentine.
2: You're not a fan?
1: Nope.
2: Yep.
1: And, I mean, I'd rather drink paint thinner than...
2: Right.
1: You know?
2: Yeah.
1: And so... The Fighting Okra, a phenomenal yeah. mascot.
2: When that thing starts dancing, that's one of the funniest things. I mean, it's the tree at Stanford, the Fighting Okra.
1: Do you know who wore number 9 at Delta State? Pete Golding.
2: Oh, come on now. Yes, Pete Golding, by the way.
1: He's a dude.
2: I don't think I realized in the moment when we interviewed him at Talking Season, which airs on SEC Network all the time. That hair is something else.
1: Oh, and he's got it tamed down, dude. Yeah. When he was at Alabama,
2: yeah.
1: I mean, it was unbelievable.
2: I tell you, a good mascot. I just discovered it. I did the College Game Day podcast with Dan Wetzel and Pat Forty a few weeks ago, and we were talking about teams that won unconventional championships, like our friends at Texas A&M always win the smoked meat, yeah. whatever the barbecue championship. The Cuyahoga Community College, which is in Cleveland, Tri-C they call it, Cuyahoga Community College, and their mascot's Triceratops. They're the Tri-C Triceratops, and they won the National Landscaping Championship.
1: There's such a thing.
2: Yeah, and I went nuts when I realized they were the Triceratops, and now I got a shirt. I have to wear it on the show.
1: All right, we got to have a conversation about the National Landscaping Championship. Mississippi State, y'all are on notice because the greatest grass yep. that I have ever experienced yep. in my entire
2: yep.
1: life
2: yep.
1: outside of Augusta National Golf Club is Davis Wade Stadium.
2: Yep. And they were like runners up. Like they were right there.
1: They must have been.
2: No, it was the upset of upsets. Yeah. Yeah.
1: I mean, I when I stand on that football field, I was down there for the Egg Bowl last Thanksgiving. And I'm just looking around going, God.
2: And it's real grass.
1: It's unbelievable.
2: It's real grass. Robert Klimko, straight ahead.
1: Masterpiece.
2: I'm Marty McGee.
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12: This week on Paul Bunyan Country Outdoors, Matt Brewer is in a mood. 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Oh well, too late for that. It's all coming up next with Matt Brewer.
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12: Hey, it's time to talk to Matt Brewer of North Country Guide Service and Promotions, and oh, so many things to talk about. Hey, Matt, welcome back.
24: Hey, thanks for having me.
12: Always good to have you in, and so many things to talk about. But we'll start with the item that is still going on right now, and that is fishing. You've been out on the water a lot this year. How has it been?
24: You know, it's been a really weird year from a tourism standpoint and from a fishing standpoint. I know we've talked in shows past about the fishing kind of changing on Lake Bemidji and some of the area lakes. And this is the first year that I've really, really had to step back and say, okay, we might have to do things a little differently, because this time of year is typically... it's like thrive time for us, because we usually get a really good algae bloom on Lake Bemidji. Anyone in the area can recall in August, typically the water is real green and the walleyes kind of bite with reckless abandon. And I think those days are gone. I don't know if we'll ever see an algae bloom again, thanks to our beautiful filtering zebra mussels.
12: Yeah. And that was a question I had when we first heard that zebra mussels were coming in, especially when people started to see the effects. I thought, is that algae bloom going to be strong enough to withstand it? Sounds like it's not.
24: I don't. Cass Lake doesn't have an algae bloom anymore, and obviously the zebra mussels have been stapled and cemented in there for a long time. And I was kind of worried about this happening, but like last year, you know, zebra mussels, there were tons of them, and there were tons the year before, and we still had algae blooms, and I was still happy. And now this year, every day I'm like, I launch the boat, and I'm like, today, nope. And nobody can say, well, it's because we haven't had enough heat, or the water temps haven't been high enough. Yeah, right.
12: Yeah, both of those things have been in plenty of full supply this year.
24: Yeah, I had to wring out socks and underwear for 2 weeks, so it was plenty warm. like changing clothes in between guide trips because it was so hot. So the water temps got plenty high. The algae was definitely, you know, it would have been definitely blooming had there been enough of it. But I think the algae blooms are done, and that, my friend, changes the whole dynamic of the lake. Changes fishing forever. So it's been interesting.
12: Well, it was kind of a savior for Lake Bemidji. It prevented Lake Bemidji from having a flat out dog days, you know, no bite. There were fish to be caught, and like you say, it's way different now. It is way different.
24: Yeah, like so typically what I've seen over the years, and like nothing's really a secret, but I felt like it was something that I took pride in knowing and being able to do, you know, and I'm sure there's tons of locals that are the same way. But as soon as I started seeing crayfish, like, loading up in the shallows, and I don't mean like, oh, hey, there's a bunch of crayfish. I mean like driving over a couple boulders and being like, wow, that's a lot of crayfish. I would typically see that, and within like a week or two, the algae would bloom, and those walleyes, you know, they have that really great vision, and that water clarity would dissipate, and they would be a little more willing to bite during the day, because they would slide up on those shelves and eat crayfish all day long, and you could get reaction bites out of them and catch them in shallow water, and you know, it's a blast to do it that way, and yeah, that's just gone. Now I'm just looking at thousands of crayfish and not catching fish. So I'm having to fish deeper and doing a lot of like jig wrapping. And I try not to live scope with my clients all that often, but we've had to resort to it a few days, definitely to catch fish. I mean, that there's no if and buts about it being a nice advantage. So on days where it's tough, if we need it, we pull it out. So
12: talk a little bit about that, and particularly in you know, the fish going deeper and hauling them out. Where do you fall on the argument regarding pulling out deep fish and then releasing them again?
24: See, I get to hide behind the veil of I'm not in control of what happens in my boat. So if I got clients in the boat and they're keeping fish, then they're keeping fish. You know, I don't make that decision. I work for them. So if I have people who are just playing catch and release, I'm just going to target shallower fish. You know, I'm not going to push anything out past where there would normally be a thermal climb, which doesn't really exist this year. But I wouldn't be, you know, trying to pull fish out of those deeper waters. Like even last night, I had clients who were keeping, but we found some fish in like 29 to 32 feet of water and just left those alone because there were enough fish up on the break that we could harass. We didn't need to go after those bigger, deeper ones. They wanted to harvest. So, you know, while a 26 inch fish looks really pretty in a picture, they're not necessarily looking for that. They're looking for, you know, 12 to 19 inch fish to eat. So
12: are we approaching a time when it's going to be all low light fishing on Bemidji?
24: I fear that down the road that's a possibility. I think like Cass Lake is loaded. I mean, you can go out there and look at fish and there's tons and tons of walleyes, and you know, there's guys that have figured out how to catch them with some regularity, but for your average Joe, they're just not catching them. And, you know, your resorters and your tourists and things like that, I've heard of people like selling their place on Cass Lake because the fishing has gotten so tough and they don't enjoy it anymore. So they're looking for somewhere else. But there's other great things to do. It's not just the walleyes, right? Mm-hmm. On Cass Lake, you can catch a bunch of other things. But Bemidji, we don't really have that. Like, the muskie population is super low. You know, you hardly hear of any fish getting caught out of Bemidji anymore. I hardly ever see fish. And 10 years ago, I used to see fish every day. When I was walleye fishing, I'd see a muskie. But there's not really much else to do on Bemidji, right? You can go fish perch and you can catch pike, but nobody wants to catch those. And now they implemented a slot on Bemidji, so it made it even worse, because you can't even play with those because 90% of the pike you catch on Bemidji are in the slot. So we're getting handcuffed here.
12: Okay. So, yeah. So it hasn't, there's a lot of fish in Bemidji, but it hasn't been a banner year at the same time.
24: Right. And we're not quite to the point where you have to fish at night. You know, you can still catch fish during the day. And like, we still have enough good cabbage beds where you can fish those cabbage beds, and you're gonna catch a few walleyes here and there in those cabbage beds. You might even luck into like a really big school and do well. But a lot of the fish that are willing to play right now are a little deeper. If you find fish on like a break in 12 to 14 feet of water, the likelihood of getting those fish to bite on a day that's calm or sunny is pretty low. They can see your shadow pretty quickly and they scatter. But I don't know. Maybe someone else would argue and say, no, it's great. I go out there and catch my limit every day. But it's not the reality for most of the fishermen. And you got to remember, we thrive on tourism, and our tourists, no offense to them, most of them are not, you know, live scoping hardcore walleye guys. So,
12: No, they wouldn't be.
24: No, they're a troll around and hope we catch a few. You know, I talked to a client the other day, and they had been fishing for 4 days, and they had caught one walleye. And I'm like, well, what are you guys doing for fishing? And they're like, oh, we're just pulling Lindy Little Joes and tipped with fatheads or leeches. And I'm like, oh my gosh, I haven't seen a Lindy Little Joe spinner in 15 years.
12: Yeah.
24: So, you know, they're just doing what they remember from 50 years ago, 40 years ago. You know, they don't have a $4,000 live scope, and they're not sharpshooting these fish. So we need the fishery to somehow get back to the days of old where you could just troll a break line and catch some walleye. So.
12: Well, and that's the thing, you know, my show, I talk to guys like you and guides and really, really good anglers. You know, that's who I'm talking to. They certainly can find fish. You know, I was talking to these, you know, great anglers during the KC Walleye Classic. They were seeing tons of fish and they were catching tons of fish. But that's a very small percentage of people.
24: Yeah.
12: So you're a studious guy. You're a guy who, you know, studies and figures things out, or tries to anyway. So I'm sure you've looked around and done a little research on other lakes that have gone through this. What in longer term, lakes that have had, you know, zebra mussels longer than Bemidji, what's been the long-term thing that's happened?
24: Well, as a whole, zebra mussels are relatively a new thing for us up here, right?
12: Right,
24: So I've been using, you know, I've referenced Cass Lake several times, and I've been using that as that's like my baseline, right? So yeah, They're several years ahead of us on zebra mussels. So I've watched what's happened over there. I used to guide over there. I used to fish over there a ton. And I've kind of used that as a staple, like, okay, this is what Bemidji is going to be like soon. And now, like I said, this year, not seeing the algae bloom, this is the first year where I was like, it's really true. This is turning into Cass Lake. This is really depressing. So that's been my baseline, or my neutral in this study, you know, like to compare Bemidji and what's happening there. I've kind of been going along with what's happened in Cass Lake over the years, and it's a scary deal. Luckily, we have so many other bodies of water in Bemidji that we can choose from.
12: Certainly.
24: So not all is lost, right? So if it really does go poor and it turns real bad, you know, we've got hundreds of other lakes to choose from. So.
12: Well, and we certainly don't want to overfish any lakes, but again, there are many to choose from. What are some good walleye options, you know, besides Cass or Bemidji, if we're just not equipped to handle those clear waters?
24: Well, something that's odd is like, and this is something I've tried kind of figuring out and studying, but Irving and Bemidji are not acting the same, much like Cass and Pike Bay and Kitchy are not acting the same, even though they're directly connected through a river and not that far apart. They're not acting the same. Like Kitchy still has good weed growth. It still has algae bloom. The water is a little more tannic. The Secchi disc reading is completely different than Cass Lake. So, you know, there's maybe some hope there, but those lakes are all good. Like Irving, Kitchy, Andrusia is still decent. Plantagenet, Big Turtle, Turtle River, you know, if you start going distance, you can talk about Red Lake, and you can talk about how great the bite has been on Winnie, and it's not that far to travel from Bemidji to Winnie, and you can have some really good luck. Like the fishing on Winnie has been insane for 3 or 4 years in a row. So,
12: yeah, I've heard good stuff about Winnie this year. It's and like you say, for the last few years, they went through a stretch where, yeah, you could get a bite, but they were all in the slot and you couldn't keep them. But yeah, the last few years, that lake's been great. And they've had zebra mussels too, and they had to make an adjustment as well on that lake.
24: Yeah, a lot of adjusting all over the place.
12: But it seems like, I don't know if it's just still darker water or, you know, still a little more stained than Bemidji, but people have seemed to be able to figure out where the fish are going to be now, and it's been lights out, like I said, for the last few years.
24: Yeah.
12: Okay. Well, if I insist, or I've got, you know, because I can fish for anything, and I like fishing for anything, but say I got relatives coming in and say, well, it's walleye. We came to Minnesota for walleye. Where should I go for those walleye right now?
24: Well, I think right now, if you like had to choose a lake in the greater Bemidji area, Winnie is probably your top bet right now. Anyone can go there and catch them right now. There is a pretty restrictive slot, but going out there and catching fish is just not a problem right now.
12: What about red? How's that been this year?
24: You know, after spring, and this is like totally on par, but I never hear anything about red after like June 20th. And same goes for this year. I haven't heard of anyone driving to red or going to red fishing in a month and a half, 2 months. So okay. I don't have a report for you, but I'm guessing you can still catch them.
12: What I've heard more up there since June, like you said, is I've heard a lot of good reports on black duck, and then I've heard a lot of people just, you know, going all the way up to Lake of the Woods.
24: Sure. Lake of the Woods has been phenomenal.
12: It's always phenomenal. It's incredible. That it's just absolutely incredible.
24: Yeah. When you ask for a report on one of the greatest walleye fisheries on the planet, it's probably going to be pretty good.
12: Yeah. Oh, and well, not just that, it's a great musky fishery. You got the national championship coming up there. You've got bass, incredible bass fishing up there, sturgeon fishing. I mean, it's just kind of paradise.
24: Yeah.
12: Okay. Well, all right. So if I'm going out fishing, let's just be more broad. I want action. I want to have fun. What should I be fishing for, and what should I be throwing at them?
24: Well, if you just want to go out and catch fish right now, you go to a multi-species lake, something like a turtle river or a big turtle or a mobile, or, you know, some of these smaller lakes that they're a smorgasbord, right? They have a little bit of everything.
12: Mm-hmm.
24: And you could just slip bobber fish with a leech, and you can catch bluegills and walleyes and largemouth and smallmouth, and like the possibilities are just endless. So if every client who called me said, we just want to bend the rod a whole bunch, I would just take them to one of these multi-species lakes and bounce around from spot to spot. And the likelihood of catching 4, 5, 6 different species in a day is pretty high.
12: Okay.
24: And you're going to be able to keep a ton of fish if you're looking for eaters. And you're probably going to catch something pretty cool for a photo. So that's what I would do with every group. Unfortunately, everybody says, we want to catch walleyes.
12: Yeah,
24: and we like to sleep in, so we want to catch them from 10:30 a.m. to 2:30 p.m. Like, oh, no problem, I got you.
12: Yeah, okay. You know, it's there's different. Like, for instance, muskies on Lake Bemidji. I've had the conversation with a lot of muskie guys. Disagreement with the way it's stocked. Wishing they would stock it differently. I mean, we could have those debates about a lot of different subjects, but particularly stocked fisheries. There's always a theory. But when you have a lake like Bemidji or Cass, where, like you said, the fish are there, there's plenty of them. They seem very healthy, but because of the water clarity, you can't catch them. There's really not a whole lot you can do other than just try to adjust your tactics. I mean, there's not biological things you can do to get that water darker again.
24: No, like, unless you can figure out a way to kill all the zebra mussels and let the lake come back to the way it was, once you have the declaration that you've got zebes, you're 5 years behind.
12: Yeah.
24: Like, it's too late.
12: They probably know how to kill zebra mussels. The problem is what else they might kill in the process.
24: I don't even care. Like, just get rid of the zebra mussels.
12: Okay. The walleyes may disagree with you on that, but
24: we can restock walleyes. Lots of fisheries. We can just put them back in. I know we pride ourselves on Bemidji being a natural reproducing lake, but yeah. God, we're just too late. That's all there is to it. And once we figured out we were too late, then we put forth all these efforts and wasted all this money trying to prevent the spread. But what a boat is going to drop into the lake that already has a native population now. Not native, but already has a thriving population.
0: Established population,
24: It's just not going to make a difference now, right? Because these things are multiplying. I'm running my rentals and I'm fishing all these humps and stuff. And I'm watching these zebra mussels go from, they top out and drop off at 12 feet. And now this past winter, I've seen zebra mussels in 26, 28, 30 feet of water off of these humps. They're just spreading like carpet. And that's not because one boat slipped through the crack and it dropped a couple old zebra mussels in it.
0: Matt Brewer, as always, doesn't hold back. And we've got a lot more things to discuss with Matt next.
1: Hi, this is Scott Mockentune. You're listening to Fish in Paul Bunyan Country. While the ladies don't find Kev Jackson and I handsome, the fish find us irresistible.
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0: 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How's the foraging?
24: It's non-existent.
0: Oh.
24: Because we don't get any rain.
0: Yeah. Yeah, it's been a pretty dry year. So that, how much rain do you need? I mean, you just need average rain for it to be good?
24: So typically, we had that really hard rain. It happens so rarely that I have to rack my brain. But whatever it was, a week and a half ago or something, we had that bad storm. So typically 3 days after a storm like that, you'll get a nice flush of mushrooms. But the berries were already behind because we didn't have rain at the right time. So there isn't much for berries, but you'll get flushes of mushrooms a few days after those rains. So we just need every week, if it would rain one day, just one nice hard rain for even an hour, it would probably sustain for foraging. But this year it's been a struggle. We're not seeing much out there. Had a couple of decent picks that came, a few days after a rain, but other than that, I can't just go out every day and pick off a decent number of edibles. It's just pretty slim picking this year.
0: Okay.
24: Drought conditions make that very tough.
0: So in an average year or a good year, we get plenty of rain and everything. What is the variety out there? I mean, you know, we know you got the morels. I know we got a lot of blueberries. What else do you go out foraging for?
24: Yeah, in the spring, it's popular. We get the morels. We get oyster mushrooms. You know, there's a lot of cool different stuff too, like cattail shoots and honeysuckle and stuff like that in the spring. But basically, everybody's after morels in the spring. And then once the morel season is over, you've got that lull. About 3 weeks to a month, maybe a month and a half, depending on weather. And then your summer picking is like chicken of the woods and chanterelle mushrooms and lobster mushrooms, hedgehog mushrooms. Those are probably your most popular ones. And then there's, you know, tons of branches off of that and smaller pickable things like black trumpets and other specialty mushrooms. But and then toward fall, you get really good picks of kind of the same stuff, but you get hen of the woods mixed in, and you get some like lion's mane and different Carician species, so you get a little more mix. So basically from I don't know, May 1st to May 20th, you get good morels, and then you don't get anything until the end of June, and then June all the way through October you can do pretty well. And the berries, you know, it's blueberries obviously are the most popular, but you got raspberries, you got service berries. We do have wild plums, lots of different stuff. There's always stuff out there to pick. It's just a matter of how hard you want to walk and how many horseflies you want to deal with to fill a basket. So
0: right. Well, what are your? I mean, I know you go for the morels all the time, but what are your favorite things to get?
24: Hen of the woods is my favorite mushroom to find, to pick, to eat. I like that even better than morels. I like lobster mushrooms a lot. I like chanterelles a lot. Those are probably my top ones, I would say.
0: Okay.
24: I love fall, so when we get those first flushes of hen of the woods, like right around crane season and early goose season, it's kind of when we get our first really good flushes of hen of the woods, and you get chicken of the woods mixed in. And if I can like head up back home towards Thief River, and I can go like mushroom picking and go crane hunting and goose hunting all in the same weekend, I'm just in heaven.
0: Now, is this something the whole clan likes to do, or are you alone in this?
24: Tate still really enjoys it. Nora, I can talk into a pick every once in a while. Nikki, not so much any of it, but me and Tate will still get out, and every once in a while, like I said, Nora will get a wild hare and she'll join us. But yeah, it's kind of a me and Tate thing. And I would say it's more of a me thing the older I get, because I enjoy the peaceful walks in the woods without the pressure of finding anything these days. So,
0: okay. All right, let's get into it. We're getting ready for hunting season. This is a time of year I start talking to you about bear, but it's a little frustrating in the bear world right now, I'm hearing. So tell me about it.
24: Yeah. It depends on how far you want me to go back into my complaints, but
0: oh, no, this is juicy. Let's do it.
24: So I grew up in a no quota zone, and you could buy a no quota tag and you got two tags. So you could kill two bears over the counter on a no quota tag, basically an hour from Bemidji. Okay, so that's what I grew up with. So I grew up being able to kill two bears every year if I wanted to, every year, didn't have to apply for tag or anything like that. And then I moved to Bemidji and I knew there was a lottery system here, but you would still get drawn like every 3 years roughly, and then eventually it was every 4 years, and now it's like 5 or 6 years that it takes to get a tag. So we are evolving into Wisconsin. So I used to get a lot of clients from Wisconsin because they would complain about how hard it is to draw a tag over there. They're like, man, it takes us 6 or 7 years to draw a tag. So we'd rather apply in Minnesota where we can draw a tag every 3 or 4 years. Well, now I've got clients that have 6 or 5 preference points, and they're going to be on 6 points when they draw a tag next year, if they draw a tag. So that in itself is frustrating. And we have record numbers of landowners complaining about bears. So there's some sort of disconnect with how many bears exist in the woods with how many tags are allotted to hunters. I don't know where that disconnect is, St. Paul, but I could guess. And then let's say people do draw a tag and they forget to buy their license before August 1st. Well, then we have what's called surplus day, or that's what we call it in the bear world, I guess. Uh-huh. There's a day every year where all of those tags that weren't purchased, they go up for sale to the general public. And that's gotten really popular, and it's been tougher and tougher to get one of those surplus tags because you have to be waiting at an ELS agent or sitting online waiting for dead noon. And at noon, everybody, it's like the Wild West. Everybody tries to buy a tag, and whoever gets one until they're gone. And last year, we had an unfortunate incident where the system crashed. You know, there were so many people flooding the server. I'm assuming they didn't have enough bandwidth, and the system crashed. So a lot of people weren't able to get tags. Some people waited it out, and then when the system came back online an hour and a half later, they were able to get tags. But they did funnel through all of those tags eventually. It went to the people who were patient and the people who got in early before the system crashed. So it wasn't ideal, but at least it got done. Now, this year, what I'm understanding is that the DNR outsourced the surplus system to another company, or someone else is handling the surplus or the server, or, you know, I don't know exactly how it works, but the system crashed like 2 minutes and 40 seconds after it opened. Mm. And a lot of people had acquired tags in that, whatever it was, almost 3 minutes. But now they were refunded their money and they don't have tags. So we're in this really strange spot where surplus day happened. Baiting starts on Friday. I had clients who booked and then said, just kidding, I didn't book, or I can't book because the DNR pulled my tag away from me. And we still haven't heard anything from St. Paul on how they're going to take care of this. Like, who's getting these surplus tags? Where are these surplus tags going? Did people who were awarded tags but had them taken away, are they going to get a second crack at it? Like, something is broken and it needs to be fixed. And I don't know how that's going to happen or when it's going to happen. Everyone's just holding their breath. So the bear system in Minnesota is 100% broken, and it needs help. It needs a lot of help because there are bears everywhere. There are bears in yards. There are bears tearing up garage doors, trying to get in to get dog food. Let's keep the bears in the woods. Let's allot enough tags for people to thin some of them out, and let's start taking it for what it is. They're a huntable animal, and people need to be able to harvest them.
0: Yeah, there's definitely some destroying stuff in my yard. I know that, and I mean I live right next to the high school, for crying out loud. So, okay.
24: Yeah, well, sorry about the rant. It's especially for guys like me, like there aren't very many bear guys. I think in Bemidji, there might be a couple more now. I heard a lot of people took the guiding class now that they killed a lot of the restrictions on bear guides. When it first came out, you know, like you had to have CPR and you had to give proof of your business and like insurance and all of these things. And now they're like, I just have to take a class and pay us money and then we'll let you be a bear guide. So there's a lot more bear guides now, but the last time I had checked, I think there was only two of us in in Bemidji itself. So us two guides in Bemidji, like, we would love to have some clients. I've had people waiting, like I said, 5-6 years to draw a tag, and there's just no reason for it. There are so many bears around here. There's plenty for more people. So we need to figure it out. And I would love to make the money that I'm spending to figure out where all these bears are and to follow them and the patterns and the bait and all the hard work and paying an apprentice. Like, I'm losing money because the system's broken. So.
0: I'm sure that you and many others have expressed concerns. What do you hear when you bring this stuff up?
24: I've heard things like, we've heard your concerns. We should have an answer for you soon. There's just not a lot of there's not a lot of banter back and forth. You're barking at a government body that makes the decisions, and you know, if I talk to someone like a CO or someone in regional wildlife here, what they say and what they think and feel is not the same as what laws are actually going to pass. The people around here are primarily sportsmen, and they understand, but they're not the ones who make the laws or the rules. So
0: you basically are waiting.
24: I'm waiting.
0: Yeah.
24: I have my clients that are secured that drew tags, and Tate drew a tag this year, and Tate's going to be running most of the camps this year because I'm going to be on a corporate hunt in Utah. So Tate's going to be the bear guy this year. So that'll be fun. I can't wait to watch his success. And he's been so good with it for so many years. And I can't wait to watch him run it for a couple of days by himself. It's going to be really cool.
0: When can you legally start baiting?
24: So it's always the Friday closest to the 14th of August. And this year it just happens to land on the 14th. So we can start baiting on Friday the 14th.
0: Now I know everybody's got their own recipe and all that, but how many stations do you typically have, how do you come up with the recipe, so to speak?
24: Well, the recipe is just ingrained in me from childhood, like watching my dad bait bears. You know, I've adjusted things tweaked things that I've found to work maybe a little better than stuff he did, or, you know, maybe things have changed a little bit. But I have my own recipe, my own method of madness. I'm super OCD, so it's a really great game for me because consistency is key in bear baiting and bear hunting. And people with OCD are nothing if not consistent. So, but finding areas, we try to locate a couple new areas every year, and we try to run like two baits per person. So if I have like six clients, I'll run 12 baits plus two for Tate and two for me. We're allowed more than that, but that's kind of where we keep it. You need to be, we're running a business, so I'm trying to be financially responsible and trying to make some money without pouring it all on the ground for bears to eat just so I can find one new spot. But then once we start to see some consistency, we'll cut out some of those extra bait stations and just stick with the bait stations we know are really, really productive. And we always try to keep a couple extras just in case, you know, bears can change. They're a wild animal. They have the greatest sense of, in the animal kingdom, sense of smell, and they're not always going to do everything you want them to do. So
0: this seems to be something that people, once they try it, they get kind of addicted to it. What is the lure of bear hunting? Is it just that mano a mano with a big, giant, hairy creature?
24: Well, you're not really, like, there's no caveman thing about it. Like, you're not clubbing them over the head and dragging them out of the woods. So they, you know, and it's not a grizzly. Like, most of these bears harvested in Minnesota are like, I think the average size bear harvested in Minnesota is like 117 pounds. So, you know, you could probably punch one in the face and do pretty well in a fight. But I think for me, it's the chess match. And I've talked to a lot of other people like me who are like diehard and addicted to it. And that's what it is. It's the chess match. You're taking an animal that is primarily nocturnal, is very reclusive, is hardly ever seen by humans, and you're putting them in a situation where they're in

0: They're not dumb. You don't just throw a dirty diaper in a bait station and you have bears running in with bells on. Like, it's tough. So yeah, it becomes addicting. Once some people, they want to experience it one time and it's a one and done. Like, I experienced it, it's done, I don't want to do it ever again. And most other people, they're like ready for the next time they get an opportunity to do it.
1: Well, and I think, you know, a lot of the challenges are you know, kind of like, you know, a good year when you're fishing and there's a lot of forage in the lake, your lure isn't as attractive. Same thing with your bait station. If it's a good year for, you know, foraging, there's a lot of food for the bears and it's tougher to lure them in. If your experience in the woods this year is any indication, it might be a little easier to get them to come to the bait station this year.
0: Yeah, and if you talk to just the general public, a lot of people have seen bears this year just driving to work or home from work, and that's not necessarily because there are a lot of bears, which there are, but it's because there's no food. So these bears are traveling to find food, and they're putting themselves in rare exposed places that they normally wouldn't be, and it's allowing a lot of people to get a sighting of a bear. And it's going to be a really good year. There's just no food. The bears are going to be hungry. And yeah, it should be a good percentage of people who drew tags should be able to harvest this year.
1: There are a few other things Matt likes to hunt. We'll talk about those when we come back.
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1: Final segment with Matt Brewer of North Country Guide Service and Promotions. We're also getting very close to some of the other seasons you enjoy, some of the geese season, crane season, things like that. All of that is going to be happening in pretty short order.
0: Yeah, it's

0: crazy to think, like, about a month from now, just over a month, and we're going to have bow hunters in the woods, and less than a month, you're going to have bear hunters, and early goose season, and early teal season, and dove season. All of those things are coming, and it's no longer months, it's weeks. And I'm ready for it. I didn't get to hunt really at all last fall, so I'm more than making up for it this fall.
1: Okay. All right. Anything else you need to tell us about, Matt?
0: No. The big thing right now is game fair.
1: That's right.
0: We got week two of game fair going on, and for anybody who's never been, it's like the state fair for people who like to hunt and fish.
1: Yeah, I mean, it's a pretty amazing show. There's entertainment, there's new product, there's food. Yeah, it is a lot like the state fair now that you mentioned it.
0: Yeah, it's great. I know Cochrane is there with Headwaters Hat Company. There's a million other companies there. Federal Premium has a booth there. Remington has a booth there. Like, if you go, stop and check out all these places, eat some great food. I know they have, like, dock jump competitions for dogs. When I used to go to it every year, that was always one of my favorite things to watch. There's so much cool stuff there.
1: All right. Well, I guess the only thing left then is the Fast Five.
0: Ooh.
1: Are you ready? All right. Matt Brewer, Fast Five.
2: Fast Five.
3: Who's with me?
1: Question number one. I don't think I've asked you this one before, but we'll go for it. If you could only hunt one thing the rest of your life, I think we have to pull turkeys out of this because I know that would be your answer. What would it be?
0: I would have to choose a grouse. And if I use it as like if I don't pick one species of grouse, then I'd be in heaven. If I could hunt, you know, all the different species of grouse for the rest of my life, I'd be a happy man.
1: I'm surprised how frequently that one comes up. Because that just seems to be something that a lot of people who are serious about time in the woods, serious about hunting, like grouse. So what is it you like about grouse?
0: Well, if I'm using it in the way I answered it, like, I could still go to Alaska and hunt ptarmigan, and I can go to Colorado and hunt blue grouse, and I can hunt sharp-tailed grouse on the prairie, or I can hunt rough grouse in the woods, or I can hunt spruce grouse in the deep woods. Like, there's a lot of different species of grouse that give you a lot of different opportunities and a lot of different ways to hunt them. But when I say grouse, most people around here think of rough grouse, and I'd be fine with just those forever too. It's a delicious white meat. They're pretty abundant. They hold fairly well for a dog. Their flush is exciting. They're not that difficult to kill. Like, I don't know, they're some nostalgic about grouse, especially if you grew up in Minnesota, because you grew up hunting them. So it's like throwing a red and white bobber for Fike. Everyone has done that and has a sense of nostalgia behind it. So.
1: All right. Question number two. Some species, it's not an option of both one or the other. It just doesn't work. But when it is an option, what would you prefer to do? Firearms or archery?
0: Firearm.
1: Tell me why.
0: I don't know that I can fully tell you. I could simply say gunpowder. Like, the smell of gunpowder is, like, so happy for me. I just associate it with a smile on my face.
1: Wow.
0: So, give me firearm.
1: Okay. Well, maybe we should start calling you Marshall Matt Brewer, you know, based on Marshall Matt Dillon. Gunsmoke. All right, Kevin.
0: Yeah.
1: Question number three. Not necessarily for fishing or hunting purposes, but it can be. But where is the one place you want to visit before you die?
0: I still have to default. I've never been to Alaska. So Alaska is still probably number one on my list for places I probably need to go.
1: I that stuns me. You would be like one of the first people I would have thought would be in Alaska.
0: So I'm weird because I have most of the things I need right here.
1: Uh-huh.
0: So when I go on like hunts or fishing adventures, I want to do something like crazy and exotic and go somewhere that I've never been. And while Alaska is those things, I just know that one day I'll go there.
1: Okay.
0: So I'm trying to knock out like weird stuff. Right? Like California, or like I want to go hunt turkeys in Hawaii, or like I want to do weird stuff instead of the easy answer. The easy answer, if someone looked at me or talked to me and asked me where I'm going on a hunt, they would probably think I'm saying Alaska.
1: Right.
0: But when I tell them Nevada, they're like, what? And I want that to be the way it is.
1: Okay. All right. Question number four. This is another one of those extreme questions. If you could only eat one thing every day for the rest of your life, what is that thing going to be?
0: I'm such a cheater because if I say pasta, that gives me so many options.
1: You got to be more specific than that.
0: All right. I literally could eat pizza every day. I'm not kidding. I don't have to choose toppings, right? I can leave that open.
1: Yep, that's open.
0: So one day I can have a veggie pizza. One day I can have margarita pizza. One day I can do a meat lovers. I could. If I'm able to mix up crusts and toppings, I could literally eat pizza every day.
1: I might be in that same boat, actually. Yes. All right. Question number five. Which of these will happen first? Your prediction of which of these will happen first. Not what you want to happen first, what you think will happen first. The Vikings will win a Super Bowl. The Wild will win the Stanley Cup. The Wolves will win an NBA championship. The Twins will win the World Series. Or Matt Brewer will catch the state or world record eel pout. Which one will happen first?
0: Oh, I always want to default to the funny answer, but I think the Wild winning the Cup is the most likely thing out of that scenario.
1: I would totally agree with you. I think you're right.
0: I think that's the best crack.
1: Okay. Although I think you've got a shot at the eel pout. I mean, you're good enough, you're smart enough, and doggone it, people like you. So
0: I would have to quit my job and spend a lot of time on a whole different body of water.
1: Well, where would one find the world record eel pout? Is that up in Canada like every other giant fish?
0: Well, we had Bemidji legend Aaron Guthrie had the Minnesota record for the longest time. He got that on Lake of the Woods. But I believe the world record is out of Canada. There's a pair of twins that are insanely good YouTubers, the Conrads. And I'm pretty sure that Sean Conrad has the world record, and it was caught not all that far from us, like 8 or 9 hours northwest.
1: Oh, yeah, by Canada standards, that is not that far away.
0: Right, yeah.
1: Okay.
0: That's not even like French Canada.
1: Yeah, see, you could do that. You could do that.
0: Yeah, no.
1: All right, if people want to come fish for those hard-to-catch walleyes that are going to get much easier to catch as the season goes on, or any number of things that you do, how can they get signed up for a hunt or a fish with you?
0: Yeah, you can go to northcountryguides.com, and you can find our phone number, our email, all of our social media, and I can put you in contact with any of our wonderful guides.
1: All right, he is Matt Brewer of North Country Guide Service, and he is always full of great information, wonderful opinions, and witty comebacks. We love having him on the show. Matt, thanks for being here, and I hope everything turns out pretty good in that bear season.
0: Thanks, Kev. Appreciate you.
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6: I'm Mark Robbins. In Major League Baseball, a couple of Northeast teams starting to get hot. One, the Yankees in the AL East.
7: High drive, right field. Fair ball, it's gone. It is a home run. He called it fair. A two-run shot for Spencer Jones, and they already want to challenge it.
6: Didn't matter. The call was good from the Yes Network. Yankees over Toronto 3-1. That is five straight wins for New York. In the National League, the Phillies take a seventh straight, walking it off against the Cardinals 7-6. That's our Saturday Major League broadcast here on ESPN Radio. Cardinals and Phillies with coverage beginning at 5:30 p.m. Eastern. Week two of the NFL preseason, Jordan Love played just one series for the Packers against the Broncos. One was enough.
8: Here's the snap, Jordan Love, looking downfield, fires middle, got his man, end zone, touchdown, Marshawn Lloyd on a slant from left to right, and the Packers cap the opening drive with six.
6: That call from 95.7 BIGFM in Green Bay. Jordan Love goes 5-for-7 with a TD toss and 56 yards passing. 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And the WNBA on Friday, Minnesota, 10-point win over Washington.
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14: Welcome back, everybody. New Saturday morning, new start, but we're going to pick up this Saturday where we left off last Saturday, and that is why small businesses stay small. Let's call this part two, why small businesses stay small. I think it's such a great topic. I got so many great reviews and comments from people after that last show that I thought, let's just keep going. It's a little frustrating that we didn't get through more of them.
15: We need to extend the show.
14: Exactly. We need this to be a four-hour podcast. We absolutely do. I will tell you that I am right now in the process and of creating our school, primarily my son, Aaron, and I are doing this together. And he is going to own it. I am going to work in it. We're partners with Jason Walgrave on it. and pretty excited about. So a lot of these things that I'm discussing with you here last week and this week are very relevant for us as well coming up. And we left off with the marketing component. And I do want to just add some things to that because I've had marketing people, Evan and I have had marketing people in here, actually a few of them, if I'm not mistaken, over the years. And when I speak with a client about their marketing, I ask them if they have a marketing spend, not unlike I described last week. But what I also know is that fundamentally, a lot of small businesses don't have a lot of money or sometimes any money, because what they have instead is they have time, but not financial resources. And, you know, it's one or the other, meaning either you're going to invest your time or you're going to invest your money or you're going to do both. And more often than not, when somebody starts their so-called side hustle, it's just them. They don't have a lot of monies to work with, or they don't want to put forth. They don't want to, you know, liquidate their retirement account to spend money on their marketing for their new endeavor. So they have to try to make use of their own personal efforts. Well, even when a business is grown to a larger size, say 5, 10, 20 employees, you have people who still don't have any marketing spend at all. And so, as I described as well, because they don't have any marketing spend, because they need one, that often will wipe out their profit. Because if their net profit after all expenses is 10% or less, man, oh man, they institute 3 or 5% of gross revenue towards a marketing spend. That just at the very least cut their profit in half. And a lot of them aren't prepared to do that. And I understand, you know, now I can argue that the business plan probably never even had a business plan to begin with. That might be the first problem that we started with. But because the business was fundamentally flawed in its design without a marketing spend, the margins weren't considered with a marketing spend in an effort to build it out in such a way where less dollars might have been spent elsewhere to ensure that we had marketing built in there. So if it's not, what do we do then? Well, then we're right back to your individual efforts as opposed to putting forth money to do it. So where is that time or even money best spent? The first thing is having a database. And a database would be defined as anybody and everybody you know who you can begin marketing to in the way of a mailer, social media, and all of the avenues that today are available that weren't available not just too many years ago. And I find, and Jeff Salzburn on Friday and I were having this discussion, the number of people who start their small business. And again, I'll make the point that they think like consumers. They think they're small business owners because they really don't think it's that big of a difference. They all believe that, you know, what I did before when I worked for X, Y, and Z company and what I'm going to do now on my own are essentially the same thing. And they are so completely and totally off base, but they don't know that. You don't know what you don't know, something that Evan brought up last week. You don't know what you don't know. So they have this notion that they don't want to tell anybody about what they're doing because they want to be successful first, and then they'll tell people about it.
15: I don't want anyone stealing my idea.
14: Well, maybe. Maybe. But, you know, you'll encounter somebody who does something, you know, whatever. I don't know what. A consultant or they're, you know, they were doing it for a company and now they're independently doing it or they're, you know, doing some form of consulting or whatever. And you get their email and their email is blah, blah, blah, nothing to do with their business at gmail.com or yahoo.com or firefox.com or some garbage like that, which means that they have not put any thought into this and they probably just don't want anybody to know. You go to their social media. their Facebook, their Instagram, their whatever they're using, TikTok or whatever the heck it is, or even LinkedIn. It says nothing about what they're doing. And if their LinkedIn says anything, it talks about their background, their educational background, their experience, and what their last job that they used to have. Even though they've been doing this independently for 3 years, their LinkedIn still looks like they work at IBM. It's ridiculous. Then you call their phone number. And is it a professional voicemail that is descript of the business that they're in? No, it's just some personal voicemail. I mean, and you know, and the texts that they send that do not have a signature line showing or explaining what they do, which is why I hate texts, by the way. And so neither their email or their text is indicative of the business that they're in. So the point is, nobody even knows what they do. They haven't told anybody. They're like undercover or some nonsense. It's just...
15: it's a secret.
14: Yeah, it's ridiculous. It's ridiculous. And I wonder how many of you out there are listening to me who either are that person or know someone who just like it. Your kid. You know, your kid. I had a guy who worked for Prudential previously, went out on his own. He sold life insurance. And look, I come in contact with people that I can refer who need life insurance. Most of the time it's term, but I can do that. And, you know, he wants me to refer business to him. I mean, he pays my hourly rate just to come and talk to me, to network with me, and takes me out to breakfast and all this great stuff. And I call his voicemail, and his voicemail is one that I don't want my clients to hear because it sounds so utterly unprofessional. His email is that Gmail account. There's nothing other than nonsense on his social media. He has no concept of anything.
13: The Gmail thing drives me crazy.
14: Oh, it does.
13: Because, like, on the one hand, I get it. It's thrifty. You saved yourself, I don't know, $100 a year or something like that. But on the other hand, why are you saving yourselves $100 a year at the cost of looking like a business person? It's crazy to me.
14: Absolutely. Absolutely. And, yeah, I mean, so it is. I mean, am I wrong, Evan? It's almost like... They're undercover doing this thing, and they don't want anybody to know.
13: 100%. And I want to go further and say, if you're really threadbare, right? You're really trying to pinch pennies. I would sooner cut business cards as an expense than an email address that looks professional.
14: No question. And I look, everybody can appreciate the fact that when you're starting off on a shoestring, you don't have a lot of money. Everybody
13: totally.
14: Can do that. But the idea that you haven't prepared your contact information in your cell phone, you know, so we can bump cell phones and I can gather your, I have a contact that goes boom right into my contacts. You haven't done that. You don't have any business cards either. And I mean, look, you can get card stock and run business cards through your frickin' printer. It's cheap. You haven't even done that. I mean, or you're using somebody else's business cards, or it's a generic business card for the company that doesn't even have your name or title. I mean, unbelievable.
13: You know what? A generic business card that doesn't have your name or title still looks somewhat professional.
14: Well, it beats the heck out of having nothing.
13: That's true.
14: Can't argue.
13: But again, over all of that stuff, I would take modern communication happens through email. Right, that is the business communicator. That is a lot of people's first contact with you. You should have a professional-looking email.
14: I agree 100%. And if you're one who I'm not on Facebook, you know, that's just a social thing. I don't want any part of that. So I'm on LinkedIn. Yeah, but your LinkedIn page sucks too. How about that? So, you know, as you're trying to prove to me that you're all that and you don't need social media and you're just more professional than that, yet the part where you are professional, the only one place that you are looks like garbage and isn't updated on a regular basis. You don't have any posts. You have hardly any followers. And you think that that's the answer to not being on social media. Such nonsense.
13: Everything is a dating site.
14: Yeah,
13: that's
14: right.
13: That's what it boils down to.
14: Right. So, look, you need... exposure. That's the deal. You need exposure. And remember, you do not market to stay busy. You market to have infinitely more people who want of what you have than you can possibly handle. The number of business owners who I hear say, we don't need to market, we're so busy, we don't know what to do with all the business. Yeah, here's what that means. It means anybody and everybody you convert into your client, because you'll do anything and everything just to bring money in, even though they're utterly unprofitable and likely not even in your wheelhouse. That's what you're talking about. The reason you need to have infinitely more people than you can possibly handle is so you can pick and choose the ones, cherry pick, the ones that are good for you, that make you the most money and give you the opportunity to shine in such a way that it will create a tremendous referral when it's done. Literally think about the client as being, you're writing a story, and when you're done working with them, they are going to give you glowing reviews for the story that you just created as to how you were so amazing in the way you offered your product or service. Every client is like that. Well, if you're taking on anybody and everybody to work for, how can you do that? And if you don't have more people to pick and choose from, a larger conduit, imagine a conduit is like a large pipe that is delivering people who have interest in what you're doing. That's what a conduit is in my terminology. You want a vast number of people, which means that when you're so busy, you can't imagine taking on more business. You need to continue spending money on marketing and not stop. That is an amateurish thing that I see all the time. Well, look, we're so busy, I'm going to stop marketing. Well, this is our busy season, so we don't market in this busy season. Okay, listen, if you want to turn it down during your busy season, fair enough. But remember that when you're marketing in the busy season, you're not marketing to do business in the busy season. You're marketing in the busy season to do business in the down portion of the business, or the cyclicality of your business when business isn't busy. So you don't come off your high and then start marketing, because it takes 2, 3, 4, 6 months before the marketing begins to take hold and begin to produce. So you never stop marketing, ever. Back to the things that you should be doing. So if you're going to be doing marketing and you don't have a lot of money, the first thing you start with is a database. And anybody and everybody you know goes on that database. And if you don't have one yet, very easily for you, and maybe it is just you, or maybe it's you and a handful of folks working for you, you go into the email program of everyone. And if they work for you, remember something. That computer, that database, that's yours as a business owner. Okay? Now, if they've been doing personal emails in there, too bad, because they're working for you, and during the time they've been accumulating emails back and forth, that is your information, that's your data, that's, you own that. So now you go into those computer email programs for you and others that you work for, and you cultivate every individual email that is in them to begin to create a database. Maybe that's several hundred, maybe that's several thousand people, and there you go, you just started. So you're going to touch that database. You're going to do it through a monthly email, and that would be a newsletter. You might touch that for industry information, relevant new things that come up that you want people to know that you're on top of it. All of this, by the way, simply to say that you are touching them on a regular basis to keep you and your business top of mind. So whenever something comes up relatable, the first person they think of or business they think of is yours. That is the most productive dollar for dollar money spent, or if it's time, time spent, because no one is going to give you better referrals than people who you've already done business with, presuming that you actually did a good job and didn't do a terrible job. And that's why, look, you know, what everybody wants to do when they do what I tell you about, they want to take that database of several hundred or a thousand that they created by going through their email program, and they want to walk through every single one of them and pull out the ones that they screwed up on and didn't go well. I'm telling you right now, don't do that. Send them the information. Send them your newsletters. I don't care if they hated you and gave you a terrible review. Put them in the list. Because, look, if they really don't like you, they're going to opt out of your list, because there's always got to be an opt-out where if they don't want to receive your messages anymore, they'll opt out. So get rid of that stuff through that mechanism, not through you spending hours wading through each individual email. Just go. So you're touching every single person. Every time you meet a new person, this is important as well. Every time you meet a new person, you have to put them in your database and begin to drip on them. Dripping, drip means that you're touching them, touching them, touching them with email. They're a part of your social media contact list. Everybody, you're touching them, touching them. So every time you get an opportunity to do that, well, imagine the number of, if you're out there, Evan was just talking about possibly starting or joining a networking group. Every time you come in contact with someone, you're going to gather contact information. At least you would certainly, I would certainly hope that you are and that you would think that through. And remember, when I'm looking to get contact information, generally speaking, the best way to do that is by giving someone else mine. But here's the deal. I'm really not interested in giving them mine because I know that it generally goes nowhere because I have no faith in anybody else doing the things that they should be doing, period. I'm not going to try to convince them otherwise. I just know. So my real goal in reaching out with my business card is to simply get theirs. So imagine I'm reaching out with a business card in my hand and I say, do you have a business card? And you reach out to grab the one that I'm handing you. I immediately pull my hand back and recoil and say, give me yours first. Because the only thing I really ever wanted was their business card. I could care less about giving them mine, but I use that as a tool. Now, once I've done that over a period of time, and now I've got 10, 20, 50, 100 business cards, well, how long have those business cards been sitting on or in your desk and not been put into your database that you're dripping on people at least monthly? If you don't have a mechanism and a consistent system to add them to your database, look, you met them last week. In a month, they're not even going to remember who you are. You have to drip on these people immediately so they recollect, oh, yeah, that's the guy I met at the supermarket. Oh, yeah, that's the guy I met pumping gas. Oh, yeah, that's the guy or that's the gal I met at the car wash. And that is crucial. The number of people I see who gather business contacts throughout the course of the year, and at some point later in the year, they just simply slide them into the waste paper basket, into the garbage can, and that was liquid gold. You met them face to face. Oh my gosh! And you threw them away. Wow! So let's take our first break, talking about why small business owners stay small.
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14: Welcome back. So, the marketing component is just absolutely huge. The social media component, and you know, I'll tell you point blank, a lot of the folks out there don't do social media because of a ridiculous notion of self-importance. Look, I don't do that stuff. I mean, you know, I'm not a part of that. I'm so above all that. Listen, you're not. Your goal is to get more business any way and every way that you possibly can. Certainly, you want to present a professional image. That I get. But exposure is huge. And so you have to get away from this I'm too good for it self-importance nonsense. If you're going to have a marketing engine, as it is often referred to, and I don't mean running your business on Facebook or Angie's List. And don't get me wrong, those things can be valuable, but honestly, those things are costly. And they come after the things that I am describing here. So, you know, imagine doing social media means that you are continually taking photographs and posting them online with very, I mean, the amount of text you put on there. You read my posts, they are long and drawn out, and undoubtedly 99% of the people probably never read any of it. You know, they read the initial caption in them. And I do this because when a client comes to work with me, I say, make sure and listen to my radio show and read my posts, because I'm providing you with information that I could easily charge you $350 an hour for. But if you can read those things and listen to my show, we can have, you know, infinitely more productive conversations because you've already had time to digest some of that, or at least you're hearing it for a second or third time. So I do that purposefully, not primarily for marketing purposes, i.e. to bring in more people. Now, it still does do that, but what I'm trying to tell you is you don't need to draft these long-winded posts. You can just do simple couple of sentences, a paragraph, what have you, with a photograph, because the photograph is quite literally more engaging anyway. And if imagine that you're doing work and you're engaged in a prolonged project, you know, something that is going to take a while to complete. Well, you get to do that from start to finish, where they see the beginning, the middle, and the finished product. And that in and of itself is incredibly engaging, but not if you don't record it, not if you don't take pictures of it, not if you don't post it. But if you do that, people see the first one, then they see the progress, then they see the next one, and literally they start looking for it. So that is an incredibly powerful tool that very few people use. So, you know, when one thing which logically leads to the next, meaning that there's a progression involved, that is an incredibly engaging way to build a group. For whichever medium you're using. So I would be conscious of that. And again, doesn't take a lot of money to do that. Another thing, create your own podcast, go on other people's podcasts. My gig has always been teaching classes. It has been enormously successful in the way of marketing. And I should make the point that the school that I'm putting together is going to be to help folks like you, small business owners, who are practitioners in an area, but you would not come and work for me to teach classes one day a month or every other month to teach other people in your business. You would be teaching people who have an interest in what you do, who are not in the same business. So those people, one, are potential customers for you, and two, they are spheres of influence, and yet in that they have 100 or 500 of their own clients that if you do a great job for them, they will refer more business to you. Incredibly powerful. And in that case, you're not even paying to market. You're getting paid to market, no matter how little the compensation is. So all of these are things that you can do with little or no money. You know, advertising on this show, you know, you hear the advertisers in between in the breaks here. Those people are all paying $1,000 a month to be on my radio show. So when people are balking at $100 or $200 per year, such nonsense, $1,000 per year, I'm going to be honest with you and tell you, I think that's just nothing money, nothing. Now you say, that's rich for you to say. You think you're a big shot. Okay, look, I just made the point that if you don't have money like that to do it, I'm giving you all the tools to do that with very little money. And I'll say that even if you are going to market in the way that I'm describing, you are going to spend money on Facebook and Angie's List and LinkedIn and all of the other pay services. You better have the baseline that I just described first, because it makes all the other stuff infinitely more powerful, more productive. So be very conscious that these things start first, and you've got to have a marketing engine. And remember that referrals are not predictable. This is what most people are operating on. You live and die on referrals, your word of mouth. And don't get me wrong, they're great. But if that's the only marketing you have, you do have a problem, because it's not predictable. They come in waves. You have one month that's great. You have another month that's not so great. You can't plan business around that. You certainly can't hire, oh my gosh, bring a person on who you got to pay every month, but you don't know how much business is going to come in, and it comes in waves, because it tends to. You know, business tends to come in waves. So a real marketing engine has to have multiple ways of developing clients and customers. And maybe it's a blog, maybe it's a podcast, maybe it's a YouTube channel, maybe it's email newsletter that goes out every week or every month or whatever. And of course, you know, your goal with email is always too much is too much, too little is not enough. And you have to find the finesse within that. You know, too much, they get asked to be removed from your newsletter. Too little, they're not paying attention, and they're not remembering you when the topic comes up. Also, another point that I'll make about email is remember to pay close attention. Most important components to it is one, the subject line, and two, whatever photograph shows up in their pane when they look at their emails. Most people have an email that shows the list of emails that came in this hour, this week, what have you, and then there'll be a small portion that comes up in the window, and it'll have the subject line, and it'll have a small photograph when they click on it. They don't actually have to open it, but just to, you know, highlight it, rather. Well, that's the most important thing that must be intriguing to take them to a point where they do click on it. So you got to be very mindful of that. And so either you or somebody else on your team has to be doing this as a regular thing. And this actually is a high leverage activity. Very, very important. High leverage activity. So next, should I cover more on this, Evan? Is that enough?
13: What, you saying we're done with the show?
14: No. Before I move on to the next one.
13: I understand.
14: Marketing's so big. I mean, you could do five shows on it. It's such a big thing.
13: You could do a whole educational program.
14: You could. I know probably one other thing I do want to say. The teaching thing. There is something I want to say about this. So the teaching thing. If someone says, yeah, I want to, you know, you're going to be teaching these multiple disciplines, insurance agents, contractors, financial advisors, attorneys, CPAs, real estate agents, mortgage brokers, bankers, and those are the areas that I'm planning to teach. And this is not going to be the Todd one-man education. We're doing a national footprint. I think I told you earlier of my affiliation with my good friend Toby Shisky, who manages 37 states for Kaplan. And they are doing something unique with me in so much as they haven't done it quite the same way with anybody else, in that I own the classes, but they are partnering with me on a revenue share. And they're going to put us in multiple states, and I am going to have my own school as well. But it gives me the platform to be able to bring on other instructors, teach and train them to do it, and with the multiple disciplines they offer, do that, not just here in Minnesota, but throughout the United States. So this is a big endeavor I'm talking about doing here. This is not just me doing a few classes here and there. It's where we're going. But the tool for anyone who is in business, who is looking to solicit either hirees, you know, people that you want to hire. One of the greatest things in the world, my good friend Matt Feehan, who owns Fix Auto, extraordinary business owners. Kids are running his shops now, who are all adult children. I said, you need to hire people. Go teach once a week at the Votech, where they're training auto body technicians, because you're going to figure out who the best ones are. You're going to have credibility, and you're going to have first pick of the crop when they come up. What a great opportunity that is. Well, this, in teaching with me, is not unlike the exact same thing for either clients and or people whom you might hire if you're an ever-growing business. So these are great opportunities. Having said that, your ability to deliver content is everything. You can have the greatest content in the world, and if you suck at delivering that content, it doesn't matter. You know, I'll tell you, when you work for these organizations who give you the ability to be an instructor and teach, they are interested in classes who people sign up for because they're popular. Does that mean that the person and the class that they're signing up for, assuming that it's not required, because a lot of the disciplines have certain classes that are required, and they're often taught by bland, mundane people who are simply doing teaching because it's that or the alternative of being a substitute teacher at a school district, so they do it here because they make a little more money. Those are the ones that people show up with knitting needles and laptops and magazines just trying to stay awake. You cannot be that way. You got to be good, because you want people to desire your classes, to think you're the best class and instructor they've ever seen, because that credibility and that capacity to deliver is what gets you clients, what helps you find other people who might be associates and or employees. And if you can't deliver that content, it doesn't matter. Additionally, Imagine joining a networking group, but being a wallflower and not being capable of meeting people on a regular basis and providing them with a positive feel of who you are and what your offering is. Because you haven't role played that. You don't think that's a big deal. The nuance of how you shake hands, look a person in the eye, have a big smile on your face, dress the part, don't look like you just rolled out of bed. All these things are critical to you being successful when marketing and doing and meeting people. And it doesn't matter where you meet them. I just made the point about the gas station, the car wash, and the grocery store. You have to hone that skill. If you say to me, I don't have the money to spend on these things, well, isn't it obvious that these are the things that you are going to do because they take little money? And if you're not good at these things, how powerful do you think the marketing that you're spending infinite dollars on, but your conversion rate is in the tank because you haven't converted the what you say to people and the social presence that they see in the way of reviews and Google ads and what have you. So these are all basic things you have to do if you don't have any money to market. And even when you do, they still are baselines that you have to put in place first before you spend the marketing dollar. And I guarantee you, every marketing person listening to me talking about this is nodding their heads. Let's take another break. We'll be right back.
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2: All right. Reason number 7. Trying to serve everyone. Trying to serve everyone. So remember I talked about the marketing component having vastly more people. Your marketing has produced vastly more people than you can possibly handle that gives you the ability to pick and choose. Well, trying to serve everyone means that anything and everything that comes to you by whatever means, in person, on the phone, whatever. Oh, yeah, you can do that. Oh, yeah, I do that. Oh, yeah, we do that. You do everything. Yep. Do everything. Okay. Well, that's a problem. And so you don't have any niche, or at least you haven't defined where you're going to spend your marketing dollars.

0: productive in the way of profitability. Doesn't that make obvious sense? And although it does, it's a rhetorical point, you can't imagine how many business owners don't do that. They market in general like the name of their company, like because they have their last name associated with it or something, or first or last name, without any specific stuff. So that's a problem, because I want, if I'm going to spend money on marketing, obviously I want it to, in terms of a conversion rate to that type of business, I want it to be the most profitable business. But what if you don't even know what that is? So when somebody asks you what it is that you do, if it takes you more than 10 seconds to answer that question, you have a problem. Hey, Todd, what do? I help people with all things business and financial, period. Wow. Huh. So you could help me with my business. Yes. You could help me with my finances. Yes. All right. So, and the reason is because in those 10 seconds, the person listening has already decided whether or not they're going to listen to anything else you have to say, whether what you have is for them or not, which really means the power of nonverbal communication. Because in those 10 seconds, the things that you say might actually have less impact than the visual that they get from you, than the feel that they get from you with a firm handshake and a direct gaze in their eyes. And, you know, today we have people who they believe, because of the way things are, they don't need to do those things. And those things threaten them. You know, these are the people who, when they talk to you verbally, it's akin to a text. It's a disjointed sentence. It doesn't, it's like it hangs in the air in the way that a summarized thought would in a text. And because that's why these people will stand next to each other 10 feet away from each other, and they'll text each other rather than talk, because they become accustomed to that. Now, you might be one of those people. And that's why all this stuff of in person scares you. And I'll tell you this. You know, the networking groups that meet online, they are pathetic and worthless. Period. I'm going to say that again. Pathetic and worthless. They don't work. And they will never, ever, ever have the power of meeting a human being in person. But because people have lost the capacity to be conversationalists, to present themselves properly in person, everybody's gravitating towards that. Well, so listen, here's the point I'll make. What that means is that the bar is so low. If you are of that type, and because you are, you're fearful of the in-person, it takes so little to develop yourself above the average, because the majority of people are becoming that way, which means there's an opportunity here now. Because when you are good in person, and good is defined as better than most, which I've already said, the bar is really low. So all you need to do is concern yourself in the way that you look, you know, comb your hair, brush your teeth, wash your face in the morning, put a smile on your face. And if you can do that, be conscious of do your shoes look like you've worn them for the last 3 years? You know, basic stuff, basic etiquette, of which, by the way, etiquette, people don't even have it anymore. You know, social graces, just, you know, etiquette, not ethics, etiquette. If you can do that mildly, you're far ahead of the group. And so it's important to do that, because then you get to have more people that you know what to do with, and you don't have this I can do anything for everybody. Here's the rule. If you're for everyone, you're for no one. Nobody recommends a generalist. Nobody says, you know what you should do? You should call this guy. He does a little bit of everything. He's a mechanic, and he's also a chiropractor. He's also a chiro.
1: Todd, you just describe my dream.
0: Hey, what is it that you're gonna say and do? It's gonna let people know what it is that you do. They recommend a lawyer who only does estate planning for small business owners, the accountant who only works with dentists, the real estate agent who only does investment properties. Because you specialize, you become the obvious

0: answer. 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You're just the person who does one thing better than everybody else. And here's the beautiful part. Specialists can charge more. 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And so they think that's the way they get more broke people, which they do. Let's take another break. We'll be right back. Why small businesses stay small.
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0: Man, oh man, we're already running out of time again.
9: Yeah.
0: Well, hey man, part three, no problem. So listen, the beautiful part about focus is that specialists get to charge more, as I said at the turn of the break here, and generalists are competing on price. When you're a specialist, you're competing on your expertise, on your unique value or product or service. And the question just becomes, which of the side, which side do you want to be? Do you want to be that race to the bottom? Are you the cheap, broke, thrifty consumer who's always trying to get a deal on everything? And so your entire context, the vision that you look out over the world with, just is so permeated by being cheap and thrifty and getting everything on a good deal. You can't bring yourself to not think that way. I'm telling you, you're going to have a hard time in business because you can't compete with Home Depot. You can't compete with the large corporate organizations that have decades and centuries behind them and have money to spend on things and volume that they can buy in. You cannot compete with that. So the what you're competing with is being extraordinary, unique, a specialist. Where, as I talked about on the week previous, you are doing something that is special. You are offering a unique service that has detail and uniqueness attached to it. So you must be talking to people who can appreciate that difference. I mean, there's people who drive their cars through the car wash their entire lives. They're clods. I wash, wax, and detail my car every time it comes out of the garage. I mow my lawn in three different directions two times per week. I appreciate differences, and finer details is where intelligence is found. I'm looking for other people like that who are in a position to afford to pay for the nuance and detail. If you're broke, you're going to be always in that position. And look, I wish you the best. I have no ill feeling toward you, but you're never going to be my client. You know, and I am looking for people who can appreciate the uniqueness and the extraordinary service that I provide and are in a position to pay for it. Because remember, if the person you're talking to can appreciate how wonderful and unique your product or service is, but they are not in a position to pay for it, well, then what difference does it make, right? Nevertheless, end of the story is you want to specialize. So we've covered seven of the 10 reasons that small businesses stay small. There are three more to go, and I'm going to be out of time very shortly here. But number eight is fear of risk. And undoubtedly next week, we're not going to be here next week. I don't think we're going to be live next week, but maybe we will. Fear of risk. I want to pick that up. But, you know, playing defense forever because you're always the looking for a deal and trying to spend less and trying to garner people under the impression that if I can offer my product or service for less money, I'll get more. Again, let the big corporations play that game. Let the big practitioners play that game. When you're small, you can't afford to do that. So I want to be careful when I say that, though, because I did make the point that organically, you generally are never going to do this with profit. Well, I'll make so much money, I'll be able to have the life I dream of and still have plenty of money to reinvest and grow my business. Nonsense. The vast majority of the time, that's not possible. But I'm not telling you to take on a bunch of stupid debt. I'm not telling you to bet the farm. Remember, I do work in financial recovery. You heard some commercials there, me talking about it. What I am saying is don't overextend, but you need to be in a position to make money, to invest money, to make money. And usually that comes in the way of debt. So you have to make peace with that. We're done. Ran out of time. We'll cover part three next time we meet. Have a great weekend, everybody. Bye-bye.
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11: Mark Robbins. It's the middle of NFL preseason, week number two, and Friday night, the Carolina Panthers knocked off Jacksonville 34-17. Panthers quarterback Bryce Young, 5 of 6 for 49 yards passing in a short amount of playing time, and it was a performance Carolina head coach Dave Canales was happy to see.
12: It's very important for us, and that's something that we love to get Bryce on the edge. He's special out there. He creates, finds guys down the field, and you know he had to extend a couple of plays as well. So I've got to give the Jags credit for matching up some of our concepts and forcing us to have to move and to find plays via extension. I was excited to see it come alive and just see more of the things that we've been seeing in camp, having a great camp, and just wanting it to translate in the game.
11: That's Carolina Panthers head coach Dave Canales. Now, we got a couple of preseason games today on the ESPN Unlimited schedule. 1 p.m. Eastern for the Bills and the Browns from Cleveland. And then at 7:30 Eastern, it's Kansas City at Tampa Bay, again on ESPN Unlimited. Major League Baseball Friday night, the Rangers with a victory and 10 over the Angels jump over the Twins and now have a one-game lead for that third spot in the AL wildcard race. And we've got a game for you later today on ESPN Radio. It's the Cardinals and the Phillies, and our coverage begins at 5:30 p.m. Eastern. Wyndham Clark has a one-shot lead after two rounds of the BMW Championship in St. Louis. Of course, the second leg of the FedEx Cup playoffs. You can catch the action on ESPN Plus.
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0: shows a play fake, and he throws one over the middle. It's picked off.
1: I think it's plenty to clean up, plenty to get better at, plenty that we can do better for him as coaches, plenty that he can learn from.
2: Throws that interception, gets to the sideline. We see Crosby go over and pat him on the head. But then he responds, and I think that's the part that you want to see.
3: You can see why they picked Fernando Mendoza first overall. You can also see why they're doing it the way they're doing it.
4: A lot of more learning to do. One tiny mistake can lead to catastrophe. I want to make sure that I best serve my teammates and get better from these experiences.
5: Emmett, there's one big problem with not starting Fernando Mendoza at the beginning of the season if you're the Raiders. That means we don't get to see all the Fernando Mendoza post-game interviews that we want to see. If he's not playing, he doesn't do any post-game media availability. I'm Aaron Goldhammer. He's Emmett Golden. We're presented by Progressive Insurance. 888-SAY-ESPN, the number if you want to jump in with us. 888-729-3776. My guy Eddie Spaghetti is on X, on Twitter. Okay. I'm at Hammer Nation 19. You're at E. Goldie 80. He says E. Goldie is 1,000% right, Hammer. You got to get the kids something if it's their first game. It's all about the memory. It's all about the experience, Ham Man. And so to make the memory special, both kids need a souvenir of some kind.
6: Yeah, man, that's the rule. And again, if you could do it, okay? And like I said, I ain't in your pockets, but I know you could do it because I know my pockets, all right?
5: Well,
6: and
5: okay.
6: I could do it.
5: So what is the – because I like giving them one concession thing. I'm also going to make a real rule, one souvenir up to a certain amount of money, because you got to teach these kids finances when you have the opportunity to.
6: No, not now. You could teach them when they get – when they become teenagers.
5: I'd like to get something that they could wear. You know how fast kids grow. I'd like to get them something that they could have. Like if Stella wants a headband or something, like that's perfect.
6: Right.
5: Because then she could wear it now. She could wear it when she's 12. This is my daughter.
6: Because her head's not going to get too big for a headband.
5: There you go. Right. I'm looking for something that I could apply beyond just for the next 5 months here.
6: Yeah, you just, man, you got to charge it to the game, right? Like, hey, if they want a jersey, you get them a jersey. And when it's when they grow out of it, I don't know, put it in the rafters of their room. You know what I'm saying?
5: Put it in the frame. Ceiling?
6: Yeah.
5: Dude, guys, you know. I need advice beyond just Emmett here for how to handle.
6: He's like, Emmett's just telling me to spend money.
5: Sporting event with the kids. No, I need different perspectives to try to figure out the right way to handle this. The food. The stuff.
6: Okay, I got another one.
5: What if they want to watch like a show on their phone?
6: Oh,
5: like,
6: God,
5: are you watching Bluey on Disney Plus sitting in the stands? Like,
6: God,
5: I don't want to do that.
6: No. You got to watch the game. The other thing, and I'm not worried about this with you because I know you're responsible. Don't get drunk.
5: I'm not doing that.
6: Yeah, if you're going with your homies, then live it up, do your thing. When you take your kids somewhere, don't get drunk. I'm not saying don't have a beer, but don't get obliterated when you're with your kids.
5: I think one is the limit. And then the biggest question of all that we need help with, again, at 888-SAY-ESPN, when can we leave? Because this is a preseason game. And Emmett, I'm sorry. God bless Dylan Gabriel and his family. I don't want to sit there and watch Dylan Gabriel while my kids are complaining. Like, I don't need to do that. I feel like there's a point at which, because it's preseason football, that we can get our butts up out of those seats and get back to the car and get everybody back home for some dinner.
6: So this is how I do. I did this last week, and I wasn't at the game, but just watching the game. And I mean no shade to Dylan Gabriel when I say this, but I'm watching until he throws an interception.
5: Okay.
6: So he'll play in the fourth quarter. He'll get the fourth quarter. And I'm locked in as long as he's completing passes. Soon as he throws an interception, I'm out.
5: Off. It's all.
6: I'm out. Okay. Yeah, I'm done.
5: 888-SAY-ESPN, the number. 888-729-3776. Clint Kubiak has seen some impressive things, Emmett, I think, from Fernando Mendoza so far in Vegas. But he has not seen enough to name him the quarterback. He has seen enough, however, to not name Kirk Cousins definitely the opening day starter. Is there or is there not a Vegas quarterback competition happening right now?
6: It sounds like there is, but I'd be very hesitant. I didn't get to watch all of the game on Thursday night. I watched most of it. And my takeaway when Mendoza was in there is they can't protect him. He's the number one overall pick, and he was under a lot of pressure. So I'd be very, very careful with starting Mendoza just I don't want to see him get hurt if I were the Raiders. It's too high valuable of an asset to put him in harm's way, because I was worried if he was going to make it out of the preseason game on Thursday.
5: Yeah, that's part of it. You want to try to build confidence. Emmett, I'm worried that Cousins is going to get hurt early now anyway, and that you're going to be into the Mendoza era before. What do you think the ideal plan is here for the Raiders? At what point? Because they want Mendoza, I think, to start some games as a rookie.
6: Yeah, I think they play. I think the plan is to play Kirk until he gets hurt. You know, because to your point, probably going to happen.
5: If they start 1-8, like, it's going to be Mendoza time, no?
6: Well, sure.
5: At some point, like, you got
6: to. Yeah, half of the season or injury, whichever comes first.
5: I think that here's my theory on this situation. You pick it up or shoot it down. You work with Q Myers all the time, who hosts Game Night on ESPN Radio, and he knows the Raiders as well as anybody. Evan, I think Tom Brady wants Mendoza to sit. And I think that he has say in this decision.
6: Mm-hmm.
5: And I think he wants him to sit because he's convinced that that's going to help him. When, in my view, like, if the guy's the right quarterback, you can play him early. He'll get better. He'll take his lumps and he'll improve. Or you can sit him and he'll also. I don't know that there's like a perfect way for this to go. All the old timers like to say, back in my day, we never let a young quarterback play. Like, okay, in my day, I've seen Stroud and Jaden Daniels lead their teams to the playoffs as rookies. And if I was a Raider fan, that's what I would want.
6: Yeah, and I think we could even find some quarterbacks that we saw just their career go in the toilet because they started before they were ready. And then they got kind of gun shy because they got hit a lot. And then they got injured. And then their confidence was gone. So you can mess a quarterback up by playing him too early. It is possible.
5: Can you mess him up by not playing him early enough? Or is definitely sitting safe?
6: No. Yeah, I think sitting is as safe as it comes, because you still get to practice every day. And yeah, it's not a game, but you still get to become more of a professional and deal with that type of stuff. I don't think it hurts you at all. But, you know, when you play a guy, there's pluses and minuses about that.
5: Yeah. I Emmett wants something fun to watch, and I think watching the number one pick play is fun.
6: Yeah, you're being selfish.
5: Yeah, right. So I want the Raiders to play Mendoza as soon as possible. Right. And I think the Raiders have been waiting for a franchise quarterback since Rich Gannon and Standard Def. So, like, no offense to the Carr family, but, like, you know, I think if I was them, I would want to see Mendoza play too.
6: Standard Def just hit me. At first, I was like, what? And it was like, oh, all right, before 1080p, right?
5: Yeah. Oh, yeah. All right, Joe in Columbus has 30 seconds to convince me to not bring my kids to the game today. Browns, Bills at Huntington Bank Field in Cleveland. Go ahead, Joe.
7: 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Don't take him to the game.
5: Joe.
6: I mean, hey, he has a point, because Lord knows my father did it to me, and I ain't been right ever since.
5: But Emmett, when they finally start winning, you're going to be thanking, you're going to be looking up to the heavens and saying, thank you, Dad, for making me a Browns fan, right? Right? More Hammer and Emmett next.
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19: Hello there, I'm Mark Ravitz. 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
20: 1-1, and ground ball off the glove of Sale and into center field for a base hit. Lara will score. Churro turns second, on his way to third. Contreras with an RBI single, and the Brewers strike first. It is 1-0 Milwaukee.
19: That call from 620 WTMJ in Milwaukee. Brewers and Jacob Mizorowski beat the Braves and Chris Sale 2-1. Milwaukee now at 80-49. Phillies won their 7th in a row, walking off St. Louis 7-6. Game 2 of that weekend series set for right here on ESPN Radio. The coverage beginning at 5:30 Eastern. NFL preseason play. The Jets shutting out Pittsburgh 17-0. Steelers quarterback Will Howard says he's got to shrug off those 2 interceptions he threw last night.
21: Play quarterback in the NFL, you're going to throw interceptions. I played quarterback my whole life, and I've thrown a lot of interceptions. It comes with the game, and I feel like I've been through enough and seen enough that getting down after one pick isn't going to help anything. It's all about how you come back, and obviously you don't want to have the second one, but you got to come back after that.
19: That is Steelers quarterback Will Howard. Wyndham Clark with a one-shot lead after 2 rounds of the BMW Championship in St. Louis. It's the second event of the FedEx Cup playoffs. You can catch the action right now of round 3 on ESPN Plus and on the ESPN app.
22: Hey, it's Evan Cohen. Coming up Monday, Titans quarterback Cam Ward is going into his second season as a starter. So how much pressure is on him to take a big leap forward? And will he actually be able to do it? 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

0: guilty of the sins that helped cause the loss in five games to the Avalanche, and they want to add guys that have won Stanley Cups and play North-South games. 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
7: Hello there. I'm Mark Robbins. We're rolling along with week two in the NFL preseason. Packers on Friday played the Broncos in Denver. Green Bay won that one 33-13. Jordan Love played a little QB for the Packers. In fact, both teams got a lot of the starters, a few minutes of action. And Green Bay head coach Matt LaFleur says that's a big deal.
8: It's invaluable. I mean, that's one of the best teams in the National Football League. And they got a ton of players and really in every phase. So I thought all in all, it was a pretty good night.
7: It's Green Bay head coach Matt LaFleur. Among the games on the preseason schedule today, Baltimore at Minnesota, 1 p.m. on ESPN Unlimited and the ESPN app. And Kansas City at Tampa Bay, 7:30 p.m. Eastern, also on ESPN Unlimited and the ESPN app. Major League Baseball from Friday. Phillies kept their winning streak alive, but it took the extra innings against the Cardinals to do it.
9: Swung on, hit deep, center field, towards the angled wall, going after it. Pereira, he will make the... No, he missed it! It's bounding on the track. Harper has scored. Sosa's around third. He's being waved home. The throw, it's not in time! It's over! Alec Boehm wins it!
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10: Hey, it's Evan Cohen. Coming up Monday, Sam Darnold and the Seahawks are trying to repeat as champions this year. 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
15: All right, Emmett, it is time for us to play America's favorite game. 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You can listen to us on TuneIn. I'm Aaron Goldhammer. He is Emmett Golden, and he will explain exactly how the Wheel of Topics works.
16: Yeah, it's real simple. We spin this big wheel that we have in the studio, and wherever it lands, then we got to riff on it. We got to give our ideas. We don't know what's about to happen, though.
15: We have no idea what's coming.
16: No idea.
15: It's part of the fun of
16: that's
15: the
16: right.
15: wheel. Emmett, you have the opportunity, as you normally do, as
16: that's
15: I
16: right.
15: normally trust you,
16: yeah.
15: to give the wheel a spin. Just don't make sure you don't break it. Give the wheel a spin here first.
16: Okay, let's see if someone oiled this thing. Let's give it a shot. Let's go.
15: Oh, okay. Good spinning. Yeah.
16: Spinning pretty good.
7: When the hunter becomes the virtual hunted.
12: All right, fellas, that is Travis Hunter of the Jacksonville Jaguars. They've installed virtual reality meeting room, and apparently Travis Hunter has been using it the most. So, guys, what does this even mean?
16: I think it's pretty cool. I've seen some of this around the NFL where, like, they'll have the offensive line on a board where you can put a headset on and it's like you're looking and going through for quarterbacks. I haven't seen it for DBs or receivers, which is really cool. Someone's going to run into a wall one day, though.
15: Yeah, there's going to be one injury that's going to happen.
16: And it's going to stop all this.
15: Emmett and I both love Star Trek, okay? It's
16: only
15: the Next Generation, and it's one of the... Well, you like one of that one...
16: Oh, I like DS9. I'm a big D. But Next Generation, Jean-Luc Picard,
15: is the best
16: captain ever, yeah.
15: Emmett, this is like we're slowly moving towards football practice on the holodeck, is basically what we're...
16: Yeah.
15: And I think, look, Travis Hunter can have a good year this year, but I think he needs to focus on one side of the ball. Emmett, the whole notion that he can play offense and defense, let's master one thing before you become a jack of all trades in the NFL. The whole notion of him being the Shohei Ohtani of football is pretty wild to me. I don't think that's going to be a thing. All right, I'm going to step up. I'm going to spin this wheel.
16: All right, go ahead. Next. We'll see what we got.
15: All right, here we go.
7: Sydney Taylor is sky high.
12: Yeah, last night in Chicago, Sydney Taylor does it again. She had the game-tying basket against the Valkyrie, and then hits the game-winning three at the buzzer. There might have been other things talked about in this game, but how about this undrafted rookie from Louisville, Sydney Taylor, guys?
15: Yeah, we're going to talk about the most important thing that happened in this game, and that is how improbable. I mean, you realize there are top 10 WNBA draft picks, or top 20, that get cut in this league on a regular basis.
16: Yeah, people don't know that. Yes, first-round picks get cut all the time.
15: So for someone to go undrafted and then have a moment like Sydney Taylor is having right now, it's one of the coolest stories going on in the W, period.
16: And on top of that, the Valkyries are the second, they're in second place in the WNBA, and the Sky have been awful this year. So them beating the Valkyries is a huge story. Having a rookie kind of do it on a last second shot, awesome. Awesome. Alrighty. Stuff there.
15: I'll let you take the next spin of the wheel here. All the wheel of topics on Hammer and Emmett.
16: Here we go.
12: A little dust flew off.
7: Nick Chubb hangs up the cleats.
12: All right, guys, a guy you're familiar with. What's your favorite Nick Chubb memory as he retires from the NFL?
16: He took, I want to say, like the first handoff he got against the Raiders, if I'm not mistaken.
15: You are correct.
16: And went to the house. And that's when the legend of Nick Chubb began. One of the best players to ever wear a Browns uniform. One of the best people. I remember the first time I met him, he called me sir.
15: Yeah.
16: Every time he spoke to me. And I'm like, bro, I'm not old enough to be called sir. Just a great guy.
15: We know the same Nick Chubb. I mean, my favorite memory, and I know this upset a lot of gamblers out there, but the Browns had a 3-point lead late in the game. And Nick Chubb took a handoff at about his own 30-yard line. And had a 70-yard touchdown on the board. He could have run it all the way in. He could have helped his fantasy owners. He could have padded his stats and had another. And Nick Chubb stopped at the 1-yard line so that the Browns could take a knee and end the game and not give the Texans a chance to come back and some onside kick miracle.
16: Right.
15: And that unselfishness is how I'll always remember Nick Chubb. To me, that's the play more than any other that sums up his career.
16: Yeah, absolutely. I'm with you right there. Sad day, but you're going to see his name in that ring of honor with the Cleveland Browns.
15: No doubt. He may not be a Hall of Famer because I don't know that he did it for long enough, but he'll be remembered in Cleveland as, to me, the guy more so than LeBron, Emmett, that has a 100% approval rating amongst fans. I don't know one person here that does not love Nick Chubb. All right. I'm going to give this wheel another whirl here. Wheel of topics on Hammer and Emmett.
7: Cowboys versus Saints, it's the million-dollar brawl.
12: All right, guys, a lot of talk this week about joint practices. Never thought we'd be talking about joint practices this much, but the Cowboys and Saints are one of the teams that had them and got into a brawl, got in a fight there, and they were each fined $500,000 by the NFL. Is this going to disincentivize joint practices moving forward, do you think?
16: No. Nah. I mean, they fined two billionaires $500,000. Are they going to notice that 500 grand is missed? I'm sure Jerry Jones isn't. Yeah. I'm positive he won't notice.
15: Does Jerry deliver that money to the league office in a duffel bag? Is it delivered in like a one-time wire payment? Is it a check? Yeah.
16: Have you ever heard about, like, the guys that, you know, they're upset about a ticket that they got, so they will a wheelbarrow full of pennies in to pay the fine? I could see the owners doing something like that to the NFL offices. Like,
15: Jerry,
16: here you go.
15: Jerry pays his 500 grand in dimes in a wheelbarrow.
16: It would be hilarious. Yeah, this ain't going to move the needle at all.
15: I don't think either team is much less likely to fight in their next joint practice. I think we got time, Emmett.
16: Yeah, one more. I'm going to read. All right, let's go.
15: Give it a wheel.
7: Mortal Kombat, Jake Rogers, Dips, Jeffrey Yahn.
12: Oh, Dips him, huh? Ooh. Yeah, because Jeffrey Yahn, the pitcher well known for, at this point, being a little bombastic on the mound, jumping up and down. He did it earlier in the inning, but then Jake Rogers, a waiver claim by the White Sox, by the way, hits a walk-off home run. Will this, use the same word I just used in the last question, decentivize Jeffrey Yahn from doing those things?
15: No, not even here, Emmett.
16: Hey, I love that Jake Rogers did this, by the way, because I like personality in baseball games. I do. But Jeffrey Yahn is going, he's over the top with his celebrations. And it's after like a strikeout or something. There's still two more outs to get. He strikes a guy out and he's acting like he won the World Series. It's a bit much, a bit over the top. I love seeing that someone gave him a dose of his own medicine.
15: Well, listen, I thought that Jake Rogers should have done the Jeffrey Yahn celebration around the bases. You know, like
12: after every base, he just jumps up.
16: Yes, yep.
15: Exactly right.
16: Yep.
15: Because I think if you're going to throw the celly, you have to be willing to have the celly thrown back at you. And I'm curious if Jeffrey Yahn, we know he can dish it. Can Jeffrey Yahn take it, Emmett? I think we don't know the answer to that.
16: Well, we should find out soon. And again, I'm not a party pooper. I'm not antiquated. I'm not back in my day. I like personality in the game. But it is, like, his celebration is wild. Yeah, like you know what I'm saying? If you've never seen it.
15: Emmett, he gives up back-to-back doubles to start an inning. Gives up a run. Strikes out the number 8 hitter. And literally acts like, you know, he just struck somebody out to end the 6th inning of Game 6 of the World Series. Mm-hmm. I'm Aaron Goldhammer. He's Emmett Golden. You can check us out on ESPN Radio, the ESPN app on SiriusXM Channel 80. 888-SAY-ESPN is the number if you want to jump in with us. Let's go to Raleigh, North Carolina, where Rick is standing by and has advice for me taking my kids to their first football game today. What's up, Rick?
17: Hey, not a whole lot. Hope you guys are doing well. I don't have advice for you. I was going to tell you a story about my first exposure to a legend. My dad, okay. I was playing Little League baseball, and the Raleigh farm team here was St. Louis. And we went to the game, and the vice president of personnel development for the Cardinals was there. Got a chance to go up, shake his hand, get his autograph, and that's how I met Stan Musial.
16: Wow. Stan the man.
15: The model of awesome, consistency. Rick. You know, you realize these moments, like the one that I'm going to have with my kids today, and I don't know whether they're going to have a chance to meet a legend or a former player, but it sticks out to me what you remember. See, Emmett, Rick in Raleigh doesn't remember his parents spending $50 on a Cardinal hat or, he remembers the fact that he got to shake the hand of an all-time Cardinal legend.
16: Okay, my son, Ethan, my youngest son, remembers that I bought him that jersey. He doesn't remember that the first play that Myles Garrett came into the game, he got his first sack in what's going to be a Hall of Fame career. Ethan does not remember that. He remembers that jersey I bought.
15: So, okay, but when you took him to wrestling and he actually got to go backstage and meet a couple of the wrestlers, like, he remembers
16: for sure.
15: I got to think about this as, like, creating memories and not just throwing money to make memories. Like, more things than money can make memories is one of the things I'm taking out of today's show.
16: Yeah, but the money don't hurt.
15: 888-SAY-ESPN. 888-729-3776. Coming up, your last chance to give me advice, because we're going to be on our way over to the stadium here momentarily. I'm Aaron Goldhammer. He's Emmett Golden. 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
18: Hey, this is Rich Eisen. Coming up on Monday, preseason week number 2 is in the books. We're so close to the football season. We're going to get you caught up. A 4-down season preview of the San Francisco 49ers, plus comedian Sam Moll joins us in studio for some laughs. That's Monday's Rich Eisen Show on Disney Plus, the ESPN app, and ESPN Radio.
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19: Aaron Jones, who I appreciate and is a great teammate, but he's on the wrong side of 30. He's banged up a lot. He actually missed time last year. 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I think he's probably, at the end of the day, suspect when it comes to pass protection. Aaron Jones is very good there.
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23: I'm not one to say I told you so, but I switched to Pure Talk over a year ago, and ever since, I've been telling people there's no better wireless company out there. Well, a few months ago, a massive survey was conducted. 123,000

0: Bay won the Super Bowl. Mm. Bart Starr, Mike Matuszak,
1: Jerry Kramer, a lot of Hall of Famers. Yes.
0: Yeah. So this is back when Dallas was playing in the Cotton Bowl, and we went to see Dallas and Green Bay play. Well, I remember standing in the back of the bus, behind the bus. Dad was talking to some players and stuff. Here comes Bart Starr. He picks me up. He takes me inside the bus to meet all the players.
1: No.
2: Wow.
1: See, this is Brad, this is a different era of sports. Like,
2: yeah.
1: Shedeur Sanders is not going to pick up my son and take him on the bus to meet all the players.
2: Yeah, they call security on Aaron if he ran up on Shedeur. You know, it's a different time.
1: Hey, Shedeur,
2: sure.
1: Here's Levi. Want to change his diaper?
2: Right.
1: I don't think so. That's an unbelievable story.
2: That's a great story.
1: Jordan in Texas joins us on ESPN Radio. What's up, Jordan?
3: What's up, man? What's up, Emmett?
4: What's up?
3: Hey, make sure you take your kid to a game that you don't give a dang about. I'm taking my son to Texas State versus Texas. He can go to the potty as much as he wants to, can ask for as many hot dogs or popcorn as he wants to. But on the 12th, when we play Ohio State, he will nowhere be near me because I am not going to the potty. No potty breaks. Pee on yourself. Don't call CPS for me on that one. But we are not leaving our seat. So make sure he doesn't do it. Love you, man.
2: I love that.
1: Texas, Jordan, call back anytime. You are the man. That's a good call.
2: Oh, hell yeah.
1: Emmett, we're going to this game because this is Browns-Bills in the preseason.
2: And right.
1: Even though Todd Monken won't say it, the quarterback competition here is over. Deshaun Watson's going to win it.
2: Mm-hmm.
1: So the stakes today are very, very low. I could take as many potty breaks as I would like.
2: Yes.
1: If this was, you know, the Panthers on the 27th or Thursday night football against the Steelers, my kids would be in bed and not at Huntington Bank Field. 888-SAY-ESPN. Tony is in California, joins us on Hammer and Emma. What's up, Tony?
5: Gentlemen, how you doing?
1: We're great.
2: Doing great, man. What you got for us?
5: Yeah. I have to appreciate you guys. You actually make my Sunday morning, or Saturday. Sorry, I got the wrong date.
1: No, thank 75. You, Tony.
5: But anyway, my story was my dad, back in the day, took me to probably the second ever Denver Bronco game back in AFL days.
1: Mm.
5: And I remember just colder than hell. Oh. And then later on, I actually was able to work in the concession stand. So unless I was serving food, I was able to go to the standing room only and watch the Denver games.
1: So, Tony, I was going to ask that. If you're, like, working the concessions, do you know what's going on in the game?
5: Well, the concessions took all of maybe 15 minutes, so the rest of the time I went to right outside the concession stand and stood there and watched Lyle Alzado and all of that game.
1: Yeah. Well, what's crazy, Tony, is in this day and age, though, the line for the concessions is continuous and consistent. I bet there are people running the concession stand, Emmett, that don't even know the score.
2: Yeah, it slows down, though. You know, there are moments where it gets full and crazy and slows down. I'll give you an example. My wife and I went and saw Dave Chappelle. He did a pop-up show in Cleveland, right?
1: Yeah.
2: And it was hard to get a drink. If you wanted a Chappelle hat or whatever, you couldn't get anywhere close. Well, there was at one point in the night while Dave was on stage and I had to run to the restroom. I went out there, nobody had lined at the concessions. Nobody. I went and got a hoodie and a hat and all that. I missed a couple jokes, you know what I'm saying? But it was fast because nobody was there.
1: Fair enough. So you say, like, in the fourth quarter of the AFC Championship game, nobody is going
2: to
1: get
2: nobody.
1: Like, nobody's getting up to use the okay.
2: Right.
1: So that's good for me to know for today that if we want to hit the team shop, that we should hit the team shop in the middle of the first quarter. Again, it's preseason Browns Bills. Not even Josh Allen will be watching today's game.
2: Like, exactly. If you're a veteran on the Browns, you're not playing today.
1: There you go. 30 for 30, Emmett, has a new series. Good podcast.
2: Mm-hmm.
1: Betrayal of Shohei Ohtani. 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So a special star will relieve me.
2: Yeah.
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19: I'm Mark Robbins, Major League Baseball from Friday. The Rangers jump over the Twins now in the American League wildcard standings, and they had a little help from the Angels in the 10th.
20: First pitch is hit hard to third. Diving Guzman has it on a hop. He throws to second, but he throws it away. Out into right field. Langford scores, and the Rangers walk it off. 2-1 in 10 innings.
19: That call on 105.3 The Fan. Rangers now with a one-game lead over Minnesota for the third and final AL wildcard spot. At the top of the American League wildcard standings, the New York Yankees, and they don't seem to be going anywhere.
21: High drive, right field. Fair ball, it's gone. It is fair. A home run! He called it fair. A two-run shot for Spencer Jones, and they already want to challenge it.
19: The challenge unsuccessful. The call from the Yes Network. 3-1 Yankees over Toronto, and that is 5 straight wins for New York. The Phillies with 7 straight victories, looking for number 8. Later right here on ESPN Radio, 5:30 Eastern is when our coverage begins of the Cardinals and the Phillies. The USTA announcing Serena Williams and Carlos Alcaraz are getting wild cards to enter the U.S. Open and teaming up to play mixed doubles when the tournament begins in a little more than a week. And Pete Thamel says Alabama chooses Keelan Russell to be its starter at quarterback. Crimson Tide host East Carolina.
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I'm Emmett Golden alongside Sam Ravage. 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We'll talk a little bit about the Bengals and Joe Burrow coming up, but we want to hear from you. 888-SAY-ESPN. It's 888-729-3776. 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

0: defensive depth walk out the door. They drag their feet in free agency oftentimes when teams like Kansas City, Baltimore, and Buffalo are just consistently evolving and building and fixing their weaknesses. He's in his prime right now, but in modern football, you know this better than anyone, Emmett. Mm-hmm. Like, the windows, they close fast, man.
1: Yes.
0: And you only have a finite amount of time to do something with a guy like Joe Burrow. He's a cautionary tale, and we've seen it before, of organizations that waste players' primes away. The Anaheim Angels are a prime example of it with Mike Trout, and you just hate to see it.
2: Yeah, and they gave him a massive contract. They gave both of his receivers massive contracts. And it seems like from that point on, it was like, we'll just try to patchwork the rest of the stuff. And I get it. You need guys on the outside that make plays, and you know, they got two good ones. But when you have a blue-chip franchise quarterback like Joe Burrow, you got to protect him. One of the favorite moves I saw this offseason was Linderbaum going to the Raiders. Makes sense, right? You got the number one overall pick. You draft a quarterback. The first thing you do is go get the best center you could possibly get.
0: Yeah.
2: The best center you could get out there. And now you build out your line because you got to protect them. I'm going to go way back. You were only 4 years old at this time. Tim Couch.
0: Sure, I remember that one. Yeah, I was watching. Yeah, SportsCenter that day.
2: Tim Couch came out of Kentucky, number one overall pick, was a great quarterback in college and looked like he was going to be a great quarterback until he got here in Cleveland to an expansion team. They could not protect him, and after a season behind the line, he was done. And it was through no fault of his own. He had the talent. He didn't have the support. And it feels like, yeah, we'll give you support on the outside, but we're not going to protect you. That's hustling backwards, as Bomani Jones would say.
0: Right. And that's the thing. Like, this conversation, whether you're talking about a Couch or you're talking about a Burrow, the conversation is not about whether or not they're a good quarterback, right?
2: I mean, right.
0: Like, that's proven. We know he's great. This is about whether the Bengals are actively wasting the prime of a potential Hall of Fame quarterback. I'm gonna flip it back to you here, Emmett. Mm-hmm. Like, if they don't make a deep run and this season plays out similarly to last, hopefully Burrow can stay healthy. But like, if they miss out on the playoffs again, remember that they haven't made the playoffs in three years
2: in a row.
0: Yeah. So let's say they miss it for 4 years in a row. Are we looking at a situation now where Burrow just has to leave Cincinnati to better his own situation?
2: Yeah, I think you will see him try to get out of there. I don't know if they let him go, you know. And then the question becomes, how much is Joe Burrow worth? Obviously a lot, you know, but what's that number? What would get the Bengals to come up off of Joe Burrow? Now, if they're drafting in the top three, they might go, okay, this is the time to do it,
0: right?
2: Because we could then draft another quarterback and reset the salary cap and all of that. But, I mean, at least what Myles Garrett went for, two number ones and maybe three other picks, Joe Burrow has to be worth at least three, if not four.
0: I think it's three, right? But then you look at who's got three in the first round next year, right? The Jets have three, right?
2: Yeah. And do you want to go to the Jets if you're, right, you know what I'm saying?
0: That's
2: if you're
0: right.
2: Darnold. Yeah, I mean, Burrow, excuse me. If you're Burrow, you're like, maybe not. You know,
0: Burrow to the Jets, you heard it here first.
2: Then I'd just really feel bad. You know, I would really
0: feel bad. Hey, the Jets have some good talent. They got some talent.
2: They do. They definitely do. And hopefully they could turn it around. Trust me, being in Cleveland, I root for all the bad teams.
0: That's
2: He's Sam Ravage. I'm Emmett Golden. This is Hammer and Emmett.
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9: I'm Dave Hager, NFL preseason. Amik Robertson of Washington with a strip sack of Joshua Dobbs. Joshua Jacobs recovered for the touchdown. Then Dobbs came back with a 50-yard touchdown run for Detroit. They're tied at 7, second quarter. Jaden Daniels made a cameo, went 0-for-1, and got sacked by DJ Wonnum. Up next in a few minutes, Buffalo at Cleveland, Baltimore at Minnesota, Atlanta at Indianapolis. Baseball, the Yankees and Blue Jays lead off the day in the Bronx. Yankees have won 5 straight. Vladimir Guerrero of Toronto returning from a concussion. A setback for Giancarlo Stanton of New York, a new left calf strain while recovering from a right calf strain. The first place Brewers have won 5 of their last 6. They get Atlanta 2 Eastern time. Friday night drama, bottom of the 10th for the Dodgers facing Pittsburgh. Tommy Edman with runners on first and third.
10: The 0-2. Line drive left field, and this game is over. Tommy Edman with a walk-off line drive single to left. And the Dodgers win it 5-4.
9: Charlie Steiner on AM 570 LA Sports. Seattle beat the Cubs 6-5-10. Leo Rivas with the game winner. The Little League World Series all day on ESPN leading off. Vancouver plays Australia. Then it's Bridgewater, Massachusetts facing Hamilton, Ohio at 3 Eastern time. Golf BMW Championship in St. Louis. Wyndham Clark at 12 under, leading Gary Woodland by 1. 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

0: about Pony here. That was a pretty bad take. And then finally, Browns head coach Todd Monken had this to say after they had a practice with the Buffalo Bills.
1: Look like we belong. That's all we wanted to see, right? Do we belong? I mean, does our first 11 give us a chance to move the ball and score? And I felt that way today.
0: I get it, Sam. I get it. Trust me. Trust me. If anybody gets it, I get it. Not the best look in the world to say, whoo, man, I'm just glad we didn't embarrass ourselves, which essentially is what Todd Monken was saying.
2: I'm glad that we belong. That's great. Right. Like, it's good to be here. Just glad to be here. That's not the best look that you want going into the old season. Like, yeah, we just want to make sure that we don't completely embarrass ourselves. Like, if that's the bar that we're going at this season with, we're not going to raise it. It ain't going any higher.
0: And I say I get it. I'm obviously here in Cleveland, covered the Browns for a long time. I could tell you, being at training camp, the Browns defense spent so much time in the offensive backfield that I think that's what we're hearing from Todd Monken. Like, okay, good. Our defense is good. You know, not our offense sucks so bad that we can't run a play without being disrupted. I think that's where he was going. If I'm the Buffalo Bills, though, I'm a little nervous because Deshaun Watson and Shedeur Sanders looked really good against their defense. I mean, Josh Allen looked great against the Browns defense, but if I'm the Bills, I'm a little concerned about how they look defensively.
2: Their defense is going to be an issue this year. That's just a track meet, old Big 12 kind of team they're running up there in Buffalo right now. Let's see how many points we can score.
0: Yeah. All right, we have to vote here for the worst take of the week. Mm-hmm. Is it me for prematurely celebrating and talking smack?
2: Yes.
0: Is it Jim Harbaugh giving a little too much love to Justin Herbert? Andrew Filippone from 93.7 telling everybody he had surgery on his nether region? Or Todd Monken saying, hey, we're happy we belong? Is it me? But by far,
2: I mean, the Todd Monken thing is not great. I don't want my fearless leader just telling us, yeah, we just got to belong. But, yeah, look, yeah. Andrew, you know, quick recovery, man. Hope everything goes well. But, yeah, Emmett, sorry. I think you're coming in top of the table here with the worst take of the week.
0: There's still 23 minutes and some change left in this game, all right?
2: So there's Tottenham's, a chance.
0: Yeah, Tottenham's trailing Brentford 3-0. They just put on Solanke and James Maddison. So there's a chance. So I can't give it to myself until, you know, the game is over. I am going to give it to Jim Harbaugh. Like, stop with the glazing of Justin Herbert, bro. Like, we get it, man. You like the quarterback you got, and I understand, but it got a little creepy, you know, when you start talking about he's got the best life in the world and pretending to be him. It felt a little creepy to me.
2: Who's got it better? Who has got it better than Jim Harbaugh?
0: Nobody. He's Sam Ravage. I'm Emmett Golden. This is Hammer and Emmett. Coming up next, Game Day on ESPN Radio.
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19: I'm Dave Mager. NFL preseason. Shedeur Sanders will start for the Browns, but they've been in a weather delay in Cleveland. Their scoreless first quarter. Kyle Allen started at quarterback for the Bills. It's on NFL Network. Tyler Goodson, 49-yard touchdown run as Atlanta leads Indianapolis 10-6 in the second. It's Baltimore 3, Minnesota nothing in the second. J.J. McCarthy started, connected with Ty Felton on a 50-yard pass, but missed a wide-open receiver in the end zone on fourth down. A cameo for Jaden Daniels, 0-for-1 with a sack. Backup Sam Hartman, 6-for-6 for 32 yards and a sack. Joshua Dobbs of Detroit, 50-yard touchdown run, and Washington leads 10-7 in the third. The Buffalo Bills announced the death of the 2-year-old son of Ed Oliver. The boy was found unresponsive in a pool almost 2 months ago. Baseball, Toronto leads the Yankees 1-0 in the first. A setback for Giancarlo Stanton. New left calf strain while recovering from his right calf strain. His return this season is in doubt. Extra innings Friday, Cubs in Seattle, bottom of the 10th. Leo Rivas facing Ryan Zephyrjohn.
20: Swung on, line drive center field. It's down! It's a hit! That's the ball game! The Mariners walk it off! Leo Rivas plays.
19: The call on Seattle Sports 710. The Phillies have won 7 straight. They've got St. Louis at home. It's on ESPN Radio with a pregame at 5:30 Eastern Time.

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1: I'm Dave Hager. Giancarlo Stanton of the Yankees, muscle-bound, injury-prone. He's got a new left calf strain while recovering from a right calf strain. His return this season is in doubt. Toronto leads the Yankees 1-0 in the third. The Phillies have won 7 straight. They've got St. Louis. It's on ESPN Radio with the pregame at 5:30 Eastern Time. NFL preseason, Shador Sanders, touchdown throw moments ago to Luke Fournier. They're back in action after a weather delay in Cleveland, and the Bills lead 7, the game now tied with the Browns and Bills 7-7. Kyle Allen started, led a Bills scoring drive, capped by a 1-yard touchdown run by Ray Davis. Atlanta touchdown runs by Tyler Goodson and Nathan Carter, and the Falcons lead Indianapolis 24-6 in the second. Baltimore 3, Minnesota nothing in the second. J.J. McCarthy started, went 5-for-10 for 81 yards and a sack. Jaden Daniels, cameo, 0-for-1 with a sack for Detroit. Touchdown runs by Joshua Dobbs and Travion Williams, and the Lions lead the Commanders 14-13 in the fourth. Geno Smith of the Jets, 7-for-7 for 65 yards and a score. And last night's shutout win, Cade Klubnik, 10-for-14 for 75 plus a 16-yard run. ESPN's Jeremy Fowler says Klubnik could be the Jets' number two.
2: It was a situation where he could have taken the reins on that QB2 job. Didn't quite do it yet, but it appears that he should be able to beat out Brady Cook and Bailey Zappi, the veterans.
1: In college ball, Alabama will start Keelan Russell.
3: Hey, this is Rich Eisen. Coming up on Monday, another preseason week is in the books. We'll get you caught up. It's my 4-down season preview on the 49ers, and the comedian Sam Morril joins us in studio on Monday's Rich Eisen Show on Disney Plus, the ESPN app, and ESPN Radio.
4: What if I could tell you that one Mark Zeno can see into the future here on game day on ESPN Radio? As predicted about 15 minutes ago, young undrafted Jack Strand has entered under center for the Atlanta Falcons in preseason game number 2 against the Indianapolis Colts. 4-for-4, 51 yards and a score. QB controversy beyond just Michael Penix and Tua Tagovailoa in the ATL, Zeno?
5: Mia, if there is anything dumber, okay, than a backup quarterback battle, it's the backup quarterback battle, okay? If I don't care who the backup quarterback is, I really don't care who the third string quarterback is. But good for Jack Strand. Again, he's played really well this preseason. I mean, you can't it's one of these things where with players, certain players, I mean, you just see it, right? And I'm not comparing the two straight line. But remember when Joe Burrow burst onto the scene? Even though the Bengals didn't win, you can see how he made the team more competitive. You can see how he changed everything around him. Granted, Jack Strand is doing this against guys who likely might not be in the league in 2 more weeks. And might not have, or they'll probably be back in college is where they're all going to be. Getting paid a lot more money than they would be if they were in a practice squad. Different conversation. But the point is, when you watch him, you can see his aptitude and his competency at the position and how things just looked in control. They look like they're supposed to. And there's a certain sort of, this feels normal, right, when we watch football games. This feels like what it should look like, and he shows that every time he gets on the field.
4: So if that's the backup to the backup quarterback battle in Atlanta, what do we call the current situation unfolding in Cleveland, Ohio, where Shador Sanders also 4-for-4 with a score on his opening drive for 43 yards, Cleveland and the Bills currently tied at 7?
5: Yeah, I mean, that's when you have 3 backups starting for a starting job. Like, they're not competing for the back.
4: You have three backups, but does that mean you have an actual quarterback?
5: Yeah, well, if you have 3 backups, I think that adds up to 1/2 of a starter, if you do all the math correctly. So there is a certain amount of, fractions that you have to put together here. If you're not really that good in fractional math, this is not your strong suit. But, I mean, again, we go back to Cleveland. You're waiting for one of these things to be unequivocal, right? And that's all you want. Like, we watched it in Atlanta in week one. The best case scenario for the Falcons in week one of the preseason would have been for Tua Tagovailoa to come out, lead a drive down the field, make the offense look like it's supposed to, score a touchdown, and go, okay, boom, we got our guy, right? That's enough we needed to see. And Kevin Stefanski could have put the rest of it in his pocket for the rest of preseason, and it would have been over. But the performance was so abhorrent. The performance was so poor. Like, to name a starter after that, you just look ridiculous. And this is what happens when you have quarterback battles which you never want, you never manufacture one. I mean, again, the whole thing in Atlanta is just so messed up because Michael Penix isn't healthy. So there's not really a quarterback battle if one of the guys physically cannot be on the field. I'm not sure why they're playing it the way they are, but at this point, they can't name Tua until you see something of value out of him, you know, which you hope you see in the third preseason game. But until then, you can't. Optically, it just doesn't sell well.
4: Well, I know another quarterback battle where the supposed incumbent starter, the veteran, did have an elite first preseason game, and yet that is still considered a battle by some out there in the desert. More on that here in just a second. 30 for 30's new series, The Betrayal of Shohei Ohtani, is available now on all major podcast platforms. The Betrayal of Shohei Ohtani is presented by Gusto.
0: Mendoza, play fake, and he throws one over the middle. It's picked off.
6: I think it's plenty to clean up, plenty to get better at, plenty that we can do better for him as coaches, plenty that he can learn from.
7: Throws that interception, gets to the sideline. We see Crosby go over and pat him on the head. But then he responds, and I think that's the part that you want to see.
8: You can see why they picked Fernando Mendoza first overall. You can also see why they're doing it the way they're doing.
9: A lot of more learning to do. One tiny mistake can lead to catastrophe. I want to make sure that I best serve my teammates and get better from these experiences.
4: Kirk Cousins was 5 of 6 for 50 yards and a touchdown in his lone preseason appearance so far in the Raiders' 27-14 loss to the Arizona Cardinals week 1. And yet, here we sit on August the 22nd, Zeno, and in lieu of Fernando Mendoza playing most of the first half against the Houston Texans in a 22-20 victory, a lot of folks wondering if Clint Kubiak is rethinking anointing Kirko as QB1. Fernando Mendoza, 8 of 15 for 86 yards. One interception, was a pick six against the number one defense in the NFL Thursday night. But what's funny is in the moment, it felt like, okay, people are just going to use that pick six and that's what's going to be put on a highlight reel and that's what he will be remembered for. I actually think people are making it about the football, Zeno, when they look at those 8 completions, when they look at how poised he was in the pocket and say, hey, you know what? Maybe Fernando Mendoza should be thrown into the fire earlier than we previously thought.
5: Yeah, I think they want to try to avoid that as much as possible. I mean, I genuinely don't think that they want to rush him to play. I will say this much. Short of Kirk Cousins, you know, having a year where he, you know, has this team in playoff contention for a better part of the season, which means essentially they're hovering around the 500 mark, you know, for the first 8 to 10 weeks of the year. You're going to see Fernando Mendoza at some point. If the Raiders struggle to 3-6... right? Like there's, and the window doesn't look like there's any chance for them to get back in it. Like the schedule doesn't soften up for back-to-back weeks. And they go, let's give it 2 more weeks, see if we can get to 5-6 and we'll make a decision then. Once you get to that point where it doesn't look like there's any legitimate chance for you or any legitimate path for you to make the playoffs without a ton of help, then guess what? You're going to see Fernando Mendoza this year. First round quarterbacks do not sit anymore. They just don't. There's not a world where that happens anymore because everybody wants to know if they got it right. And the idea that you got it wrong is information as much as it is that you got it right. And so if they can't, the only way that you keep him off the field is to make the playoffs. Again, do you think Kansas City, if the last year of Alex Smith when he started, if they didn't win the division and go to the playoffs, Patrick Mahomes plays sooner than that. He absolutely does. The reality is they went 10-6
4: and he was a great example.
5: Won the division.
4: He was a great example, and especially, you know, as we look at the stat from Next Gen Stats, Zeno, like Mahomes is a great example of the learning curve from college to the NFL. Fernando Mendoza had 11 pass attempts from under center in 2 games this preseason. He threw 5 passes from under center his entire college career. And so similarly, you could make that argument of Mahomes going from Texas Tech to Kansas City wanting to help him adjust to life in the NFL as much as building the infrastructure around him, which I think is the prevailing argument, or at least was for the longest time, of we need to make sure the situation is as good as it can be before we drop the number one overall pick in. I think that's just wishful thinking. It's never going to be perfect.
5: No, it's not. The reason a number one pick is starting is because things are far from perfect. I mean, you can do it simply in Green Bay. If Brett Favre had struggled at some point, we would have seen Aaron Rodgers sooner. If Aaron Rodgers struggled at some point, you would have seen Jordan Love sooner. The reality is that those guys didn't. And as long as Kirk Cousins doesn't struggle, that's the way he keeps, you know, Fernando Mendoza off the field. Hell, I saw it in Atlanta with Kirk Cousins. They were 6-3. They lost 5 straight. And what happened? He lost his job. I mean, that's what happens. So there is no other way to keep Fernando Mendoza off the field this year other than Kirk Cousins keeping this team positive and over 500 and in the playoff conversation. If they can do that, he'll keep his job for the time being. And, oh, by the way, if they make the playoffs this year, what head coach, go back to what I said earlier, Mia, head coaches choose their quarterback based off who gives them the best chance to win.
4: Right.
5: In what world is Fernando Mendoza starting next year? If somehow, in that division of all divisions, if he leads them to 10-7 in the playoffs, you're not benching him in favor of Fernando Mendoza. You're just not. Like, there's not enough of a track record there. At least with Kansas City, two things happened. One, Alex Smith was in the last year of his deal. They told him they weren't re-signing him. They knew they were making the change. Two, okay, they were in a much better place. And so the Raiders, you know, theoretically, I suppose they could make a quarterback change. I don't see it.
4: So let's go through the exercise then. If head coaches, which Mark Zeno, Mia O'Brien, not going to pretend that either of us are an NFL head coach, but let's go through the exercise of high ceiling, high floor. Because while we would love to see that quarterback with the high ceiling early and often, the coach who needs to win now wants to see that quarterback with the high floor. Fernando Mendoza, high ceiling, high floor versus Kirk Cousins. Because right now, especially when we juxtapose this with the quarterback battles in Atlanta and Cleveland, I would argue that the young guy has as much of a high ceiling as the front runner veterans in those other two locales.
5: Yes, I would tell you that Fernando Mendoza's ceiling and Kirk Cousins' ceiling are probably equally the same, especially given the rest of the roster around him, right? I don't know that in any of the other places. The only other place we have a real, you know, Tua proved he had a high ceiling in the right situation in Miami. I mean, the guy threw for 40 touchdowns and 4,500 yards. Like, we know where he is. And the same could be said for, theoretically, in Cleveland, Deshaun Watson at his height was an MVP candidate, right? So we know where the high ceiling is for those guys. Is that what they're capable of now? Probably not. But, you know, you hope that if you go in those directions with those guys, they can duplicate the high ceiling. But remember, that ceiling was done in a different situation, in a different system, with different coaches at a different time, in different divisions. So nothing is the same about it. And so the reality of looking at each one of these guys objectively, it's what are you doing for us right now and who gives us the best chance to win?
4: Coming up, you, yes, you, Mark Zeno, as well as the listeners here on ESPN Radio, are on the clock. This is Game Day.
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0: 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How much is too much for a fantasy league buy-in?
1: Well, I'll tell you about our league. Our league is $350 to get in, but then we also have things like if you get low points for the week, that's another $20.
0: Oh.
1: If you have a player get arrested, or suspended, that's on your team. You have to put $50 in.
2: Doug, I've had a felony fee for years. For years, nobody believed it. We have a felony fee. That at any point in time, if your player gets arrested, and it carries into the offseason until the next draft, right? Because it goes to his next year's fees. So if you end up, listen, good GMs draft good quality players, okay? So if any
0: on
2: of the players in
0: the
2: your
0: field.
2: Team. Right. So like if you had Rashee Rice, okay, you paid the felony fee. I support the felony fee 100%.
0: Let's head to Las Vegas. Dean, you're on ESPN Radio. How much is too much for a fantasy league buy-in?
3: Well, I think fantasy football is no different than any other type of gambling. 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I'm in a league, it is $2,500 buy-in.
0: $2,500, wow. 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That's $2,500.
2: Now, let me ask you real quick, Dean. Are the same guys in this league every year?
3: Actually, yes. And we added a new kid this year. It's called Grown Folks League. This is big boy of football, of fantasy football. My buddy won it twice. He won the first year and last year, and I hate his guts for it.
0: What was the winning?
2: Of course he did.
0: What was the winning? The winning payout?
3: $14,000 for first place. $7,500
2: nice.
3: For second. $5,000 for third, and you get your money back for fourth.
2: And look at that. Whew.
0: That's some major cash right there. So I understand.
2: And
0: Dean said it. We heard it from a couple of the other listeners. It is pay to play, ultimately. And so you accept if you're going to pay more and you win, then you could potentially win more on the other end. We are still accepting your calls here on Game Day on ESPN Radio. Peak fantasy football draft season. How much is too much for a fantasy league buy-in?
2: Clearly, Dean subscribes to the who is it, the Mighty Ducks, the Hawks school of philosophy from Coach O'Reilly. It's not worth winning if you can't win big, all right? He's going Coach O'Reilly on us.
0: 1-888-729-3776, the number to reach us at. Brian from Denver. Brian and Cincy, hang tight on the line. We'll be back right after this. Also, could it be the end of an era in Cincinnati?
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1: I'm Dave Mager. NFL preseason, Shedeur Sanders of Cleveland in that starting battle with Deshaun Watson. Sanders, 8 for 8 for 80 yards, including an 8-yard touchdown pass to Luke Fournier. The Browns and Bills are tied at 7, second quarter. It's on NFL Network. For Atlanta, undrafted Jack Strand with a touchdown throw and a touchdown run, and the Falcons lead Indianapolis 31-6 third quarter. For the Vikings, J.J. McCarthy, 5 for 10 for 81 yards and a sack. Carson Wentz, 9 of 11 for 92, and Baltimore now leading Minnesota 10-3 in the third. Jaden Daniels seen briefly for the Commanders, 0 for 1 with a sack. For Detroit, quarterback Joshua Dobbs from midfield.
2: That is Dobbs on the keeper, and he's gone down the left side. Up the numbers, 20-10-5 end zone, touchdown Detroit Lions, 50 yards on the keeper.
1: Dan Miller, 97, won the ticket. Lions win 17-13. In college ball, Alabama will start sophomore Keelan Russell at quarterback. Baseball in the third, Atlanta 1, Brewers nothing. Toronto leads the Yankees 2-0 in the fourth. Dylan Cease, no hits allowed yet. The Phillies have won 7 straight. They play St. Louis, 5:30 Eastern time, the pregame on ESPN Radio. Little League World Series all day on ESPN. Vancouver beat Australia 4-0. Next up, Bridgewater, Massachusetts, facing Hamilton, Ohio. That's at 3 Eastern time.
3: Hey, it's Evan Cohen. 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Hey.

0: Strikes of the week. Top of the zone. Strike three called. Looking, and it's top of the wall. Is cut off at first base. The tying run comes across to score. Hear MLB action all season and all playoffs long on 1500 ESPN and 1500ESPN.com.
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6: I'm Dave Mager. Shador Sanders of the Browns in a fight for the starting job. 9 for 11 for 74 yards, one touchdown, one interception. For the Bills, Kyle Allen, 9-yard touchdown pass to Mecole Hardman. And the Bills lead 14-7 at halftime. It's on NFL Network. For Atlanta, undrafted rookie quarterback Jack Strand, touchdown throw, touchdown run, 9 for 12 for 161 in the air. And the Falcons lead Indianapolis 34-6 fourth quarter. 41-year-old Nick Folk with a 50-yard field goal for Atlanta. The Ravens, Joe Fignano, throws a 9-yard touchdown pass to LaJonte Wester, and Baltimore leads Minnesota 10-3 in the fourth. Travion Williams of Detroit, 10 carries for 36 yards and a score. And the Lions beat Washington 17-13. Dallas at Arizona tonight. Linebacker Von Miller will not play, but has joined the Cowboys and admits he's great to play with.
7: I'm probably the best teammate that ever played in the National Football League, and I say that with all confidence in the world. My ability to get people around me to play at a level that they wouldn't normally play at, like, I don't think nobody does that like me.
6: Miller is the active NFL leader in sacks. Baseball, fourth inning, Brewers lead Atlanta 3-1, Toronto 3, Yankees nothing in the fifth. Dylan Cease, no hits allowed. Little League World Series, all day on ESPN. Hamilton, Ohio, Bridgewater, Mass. They're scoreless in the first. Major League Soccer tonight, Columbus at first place. Nashville, first place. Houston at St. Louis.
8: Hey, it's Evan Cohen. Coming up Monday, Sam Darnold and the Seahawks are trying to repeat as champions this year. But I'll tell you whether or not I think they have enough pieces in place to actually get it done. 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
9: Two Saturdays from right now, we will have a full slate, wall-to-wall lineup of college football here on ESPN Radio and, of course, across the ESPN family of networks. Mia O'Brien, Mark Zeno here with you. Game day on ESPN Radio. I think we will be together on game night that evening to recap all the week one action. And when we do so, Zeno, we will be talking about Keelan Russell, QB1, Alabama. Kalen DeBoer officially naming the class of 2025 five-star plus. You know, they do that these days. It's no longer good enough to just be a four-star or a five-star. Five-star plus Gatorade National Player of the Year from two seasons ago in the high school ranks as his starting quarterback over Austin Mack, who followed DeBoer from Washington to Tuscaloosa. Our Pete Thamel saying that the decision fits the timeline that DeBoer preferred. They now have 2 weeks of practice for Russell to operate as QB1 and hone the packages that highlight his dual threat ability. Building on that, this is from On3. Alabama quarterbacks coach Brian Ellis saying, quote, Keelan is going to be the starting quarterback here because he's a playmaker. He's the guy that we know when the ball is in his hands, a lot of good bleep can happen. Jalen Milroe was also a playmaker, Mark Zeno, and that is where I ask, is a playmaker, especially in lieu of Ty Simpson going top 15 in this most recent NFL draft after being under the tutelage of Kalen DeBoer as his starting quarterback last year, is a playmaker, a dual threat QB, the best quarterback to have in DeBoer's system?
10: Well, that's a semi-complicated question to answer just from the standpoint of, look, you know, Alabama's flaw last year was their run game. They didn't really have one. It was non-existent. And shameless plug here, in a column I wrote for ESPN.com in previewing the SEC from a betting perspective, one of the bets I advocated for was Alabama over 8.5 wins because of what I think this offense is going to do. Number one, I know the masses doubt Kalen DeBoer. He's a phenomenal coach. I don't care what anybody says. The guy is really, really good. And there's plenty of proof to back up the fact that he's really, really good. He's not Nick Saban. This just in, Mia, nobody is Nick Saban other than Nick Saban. So stop expecting him to be. The guy can really coach, and I think he's an absolute winner. That said, the offense this year, Mia, does not have to be elite. This is a defense that returns 8 starters, and they were 29th in opponent EPA last year in the country and 25th in success rate. So there is enough on this defensive side of the ball that if the offense is just it doesn't even have to be markedly improved, it's just marginally better than what they were last year, particularly on the ground where they can get longer sustained drives, they can keep the other team's defense on the field longer. Kalen Russell, you know, in Ryan Grubb's RPO offense, I think is going to be very, very good. And that's the one thing that where, you know, Ty Simpson was he was kind of like that guy who could run if needed, but
9: like
10: wasn't
9: Brock
10: a
9: Purdy.
10: Runner.
9: Sneaky right. athlete, Brock Purdy.
10: Right. Same thing as Aaron Rodgers. He was in his prime. He was never a runner. But if things broke down and he needed to use his legs, he was always going to get the first down. That's what Ty Simpson was. This is more of a guy who you can run a straight RPO offense with, and he is a weapon. He is a playmaker, as they have labeled him, in the offense to be able to do things on his own. And I think when you talk about the offense and the way it sets up, with this defense, this team is undervalued, I think. What are they, ranked 11th right now in the preseason AP poll, if I remember that correctly? I think they're undervalued at that number. I think this team is going to be very, very competitive. I think they're headed back to the playoff again, and they're a 10-win team.
9: Alabama checking in at number 11 in the coaches poll, number 13 in the AP poll. The reality of the situation is this, Mark Zeno. 6 of the last 8 national champions in college football were first-time winners. The head coach was a first-time winner. And so that's where I think Kalen DeBoer, like many of his contemporaries in 2026, unfairly judge because, oh, well, you haven't done it before. This guy went to a national championship. He has done it before. He didn't win the whole thing. But at that point in time, the man on the other sideline, Jim Harbaugh, hadn't won the big one either. And so that's where I think that, number one, unfairly we judge all of these coaches. But in the same vein, the reason Kalen DeBoer, in my opinion, will continue to be and draw the ire of college football fans, whether he wins big or does not, is because there are 3 former disciples of Nick Saban. Because as you said eloquently, no one can beat Nick Saban. But Kurt Cignetti worked for Nick Saban. Kirby Smart worked for Nick Saban. Steve Sarkisian worked for Nick Saban. And so until those 3 programs in Indiana...
10: So did Lane Kiffin.
9: Let's throw Lane into the equation. And so until Indiana, Georgia, Texas, and LSU fall off the map, they are always going to be compared to whatever Kalen DeBoer is doing in Tuscaloosa by the good fans in Tuscaloosa.
10: That's fine. I have faith in Kalen and Keelan. I mean, you know, the two...
9: Say
10: of them,
9: that one 5 times fast, by the
10: right.
9: way.
10: Kalen and Keelan. There you go. It is a formidable team that is going to be on the field this year. And oh, by the way, too, their schedule sets up pretty favorably this year in the SEC. The Tide avoid Texas, Oklahoma, and Ole Miss, so they don't have to worry about Sarkisian or Lane Kiffin this year. They get A&M at home, and they get Georgia at home. And so this is a spot where they can actually exceed expectations this season. I don't understand why they're as low as what they are. You know, a lot of people thought that because of the way Alabama performed in the playoff last year, that they didn't belong. I'm not one of those people who subscribes to that. How you do in the postseason isn't a mark of whether you belong there or not.
9: I think so much of it was once they lost to Florida State. I think nationally, people just started discounting Alabama at every turn.
10: Yeah, but you know what else they did last year that people forget? They won four straight games against top 25 opponents with two of them on the road. Like, what other coach can go through that gauntlet and win all four of those games? There's not many in the country that I would bet on to be able to do that. And that alone should tell you where they are. The Oklahoma loss killed them last year. That was because their offense stunk and because Ty Simpson, I think, threw two picks in that game. And they were still in position to win it at the end. So you get some elevated play here on the offense, and you get a little bit more out of them, particularly on the ground game, where they can control the tempo a little bit more. I think you're going to see a completely different offense, a completely different team, and one that's going to be primed inside the top 10 for a better part of this year.
9: Keelan Russell is the 11th best odds right now over at DraftKings Sportsbook to hoist the Heisman Trophy come December at plus 2,600. And so while the voters in the AP poll and the coaches poll maybe not giving Alabama the respect that they deserve, at least when it comes to the crop of quarterbacks that we will see one Saturday if you want to include week zero next week, at least Keelan Russell, newly named the starting quarterback for the Alabama Crimson Tide, getting some respect from the folks in the desert. Let's hear from our Sam Acho, who joined the 11 a.m. Sports Center on Alabama, naming the redshirt freshman their starting QB.
11: Expect a dynamic and fluid quarterback who has a rocket for an arm. You turn on the tape on Keelan Russell and two things show up. Number one, the rocket or the cannon that's attached to his shoulder, that shows up. But number two, it's his ability to throw on the run. Keelan Russell always seems to be on the move, and that's not running around necessarily to go and get yards with his feet, but he's moving in the pocket and he's very accurate while he's moving. He does have the ability to run the ball, so that actually opens up opportunities for the offense. His ability to run makes it easier for his offensive players, harder for defenders. They don't know who to guard if it's a zone read. And so dynamic player, very fluid in the pocket, cannon for an arm.
9: Number two overall recruit in the class of 2025, behind only Michigan's Bryce Underwood, who he is ahead of in those Heisman Trophy odds right now over at DraftKings Sportsbook. I'm going to give you the SEC quarterbacks ahead of Keelan Russell in those odds, Mark Zeno. You tell me, are you taking Keelan Russell over the following? Are you ready?
10: Mm-hmm. Send it.
9: John Mateer, Oklahoma.
10: Yes.
9: You're taking Keelan Russell over
10: yes.
9: John Mateer.
10: Mm-hmm.
9: Sam Levitt, LSU.
10: I pause because it's Lane Kiffin calling the offense, and he's going to keep him in plus situations. But let's go no at this point.
9: Gunnar Stockton.
10: Yes.
9: You are taking Keelan Russell over Gunnar Stockton. Arguably highest
10: pure talent
9: floor.
10: Alone, yes.
9: But Gunnar Stockton's the highest floor. We've spent half of today's program talking about high floor, high ceilings.
10: I'm not a Mike Bobo believer.
9: Okay.
10: The Georgia OC. Has not been for a while. Kirby Smart would spit in my face, and he's smarter than I am at this and knows more than I do. But just me personally, that offense did not do anything special last year. And I don't know that they got markedly better, particularly at the skill positions where there's a legitimate wide receiver threat. There's Brock Bowers is not in that room anymore. No disrespect to Oscar Delp, but there's just not a dynamic weapon that he's going to be able to throw to on a routine basis.
9: Oscar Delp's not there anymore either.
10: That's true. You're right.
9: Trinidad Chambliss, Ole Miss.
10: No, Chambliss.
9: Arch Manning, Texas.
10: Manning.
9: And so Mark Zeno is taking.
10: I'll give you one more. I'll give you one more.
9: Give me one more. Let's hear it.
10: I'll give you one more. I think is a good flyer for the Heisman. He's got farther odds than Keelan does, and that's Marcel Reed.
9: Ooh, tell me more. So you are all in on the A&M high variance team that so many have already dubbed as the most likely in the preseason AP top 10 to fall out.
10: That's fine. But remember, Marcel Reed was in the Heisman conversation last year for about 4 weeks in the middle of the season. It was deservedly so. Got to cut down on the turnovers, needs to raise his completion percentage. But when you're talking about a guy with a continuation of the system that he's in. I know they changed OCs theoretically, but the co-offensive coordinator, his name is slipping my mind right now. I'll get it in a second. Who was there last year is going to be there again this year calling the plays. I think Mike Elko is one heck of a coach, and it's really, really – he's really, really good. Holman Wiggins was the co-offensive coordinator. He's the new play caller this year. If Marcel Reed limits the turnovers and increases the completion percentage on a team that returns 18 starters from last year, why would you doubt Texas A&M at this point?
9: So Marcel Reed, Keelan Russell, buy stock now and maybe sell stock. Gunnar Stockton, Sam Levitt, John Mateer. Very, very interesting. Two Saturdays away, folks. Two Saturdays away. Coming up, is the window closing? This is Game Day on ESPN Radio.
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0: the offense kept a banged up defense off of the field the last couple of years. So I you know, from
1: Andrew,
0: a fan base perspective,
1: do you
0: I love
1: think,
0: Dan Campbell.
1: Would you agree that Dan Campbell, his decisions cost the team wins last year?
0: Well, I mean, I think you have to take that in context. If we have a top five defense and you can pin somebody back and rely on the defense to stop somebody on an 80 to 90 yard drive, then certainly. But if you're at the 30 yard line and you don't think your defense can stop a 60 to 70 yard drive, depending on where it turns over after a missed field goal or punt, then I think you have to take it all in context. With a banged up defense last year, I think a lot of those decisions were made about that. I mean, we were Swiss cheese in the second half of the defense last year. Aleem McNeil was out last year. Marcus Davenport, who's now, I think, on the Vikings, was out the majority of last year as well. So we had no interior defensive line pressure and then no secondary to back it up. And two years ago, against the 49ers,
1: I agree with you on
0: the
1: context. I agree with you on the context, but the point is in general, I mean, you know, depending on the game and the situation, like the idea that you're going for it inside your own 40 in the first quarter of a game is maniacal to me. Like, it just, there's no reason to chase points that early in the game when there's so many other things that could unfold. And oh, by the way, the odds are in your favor because the number of 80-yard sustained drives that end up in touchdowns are less than they are of you, you know, giving up the touchdown. Like, you follow what I'm saying, Neil? Like, the point is, force them to beat you with a long – there are so many – a holding penalty sets them back, a sack, you know, an incompletion. Like, so many things could change the construct of the other team's drive. And if you have that little faith in your defense, then what are we doing here? You have a poor roster.
2: The Lions did go from 7th in points allowed to 22nd, so I will co-sign Andrew on that. Coming up, yep. You play to win the game.
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11: I'm Dave Mager in Cleveland. The battle for starting quarterback. Shedeur Sanders played the first half, 9 for 11 for 74 yards, one touchdown, one INT. Deshaun Watson now in the game, 1 for 4 for minus 1 yard. Bills lead 17-7 in the third. It's on NFL Network. For Atlanta, all eyes on undrafted rookie quarterback Jack Strand. A 13-yard touchdown pass, then this run from 16 yards.
12: Shotgun for Strand. Looks right. Moves up in the pocket.
13: Go get it, Jack.
12: The 10, the 5, touchdown! Jack Strand.
13: He just
12: marched the Falcons 78 yards in 4 snaps.
11: West Durham 92-9 the game. Jack Strand from Minnesota State Moorhead, 12 for 17 for 212 in the air, and the Falcons beat Indianapolis 34-6. The Ravens, Joe Fignano throws an 8-yard touchdown pass to LeJonte Wester, and Baltimore leads Minnesota 13-3 in the fourth. Baseball, Dylan Cease of the Blue Jays. No hits allowed through 6 1/3. Then Jazz Chisholm just broke it up with a single, and Toronto leads the Yankees 3-0 in the seventh. Sixth inning, Brewers 4, Atlanta 1. The Phillies have won 7 straight. They've got St. Louis. It's on ESPN Radio with the pregame at 5:30 Eastern Time. Little League World Series all day on ESPN. Third inning, Hamilton, Ohio 2, Bridgewater, Massachusetts 0.
14: Hey, it's Evan Cohen. 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But I'll tell you whether or not I think they have enough pieces in place to actually get it done. 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
1: There is a museum in St. Louis Park full of the machines that changed American life. 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Here's what you notice walking through the Pavic Museum. Every one of those machines worried the parents of its day. And every time the country answered with rules and standards to protect kids. Then technology got faster than we did. 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
3: SportsCenter. I'm Dave Meagher. Dylan Cease of the Blue Jays took a no-hitter through 6 2/3. Jazz Chisholm broke it up with a single, but Toronto leads the Yankees 4-3 eighth inning. Yankees pitcher Ryan Weathers left the game with left arm discomfort. He will undergo imaging. Brewers lead Atlanta 4-1 in the seventh. Jake Bauer's two-run shot is 23rd. St. Louis at the Phillies. Lefty Quinn Matthews called up from AAA Memphis. He'll get his third career start for the Cardinals. It's on ESPN Radio with a pregame at 5:30 Eastern Time. NFL Ravens-Vikings only touchdown of the game. Baltimore's Joe Fignano from UConn back to pass.
4: Just barely got it off in time. Now he looks left. Has an open man. It's LeJonte Wester who catches and walks into the end zone for a Ravens touchdown.
3: The call on WBAL, 8 yards. Ravens win 13-3. In Cleveland, Shador Sanders played the first half, 9 for 11 for 74 yards, one touchdown, one interception. Deshaun Watson now 5 of 12 for 35 yards, one interception. And the Bills lead the Browns 24-7 in the fourth. Shane Bichelle, 71-yard touchdown pass to undrafted rookie Jamori Macklin. Tyler Goodson, 49-yard touchdown run for the Falcons. They beat Indianapolis 34-6. Little League World Series all day on ESPN in the third. It's Hamilton, Ohio, 8. Bridgewater, Massachusetts, nothing. Vancouver shut out Australia 4-0.
5: Hey, it's Evan Cohen. 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I'll tell you whether I think Sam Darnold has what it takes to lead Seattle back to a Super Bowl. 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Hey.
6: Good news, Falcons fans. Not only did you pick up a preseason dub, 34-6 over the Indianapolis Colts today, Michael Penix Jr. has been cleared for 11-on-11 work, according to head coach Kevin Stefanski, although I'm not sure if that is good news to one Mark Zeno with me here, game day on ESPN Radio, presented by Progressive Insurance. All right, Zeno, that means with the preseason finale next Saturday, correct me if I'm wrong, for the Atlanta Falcons, that's 6 days for Michael Penix to turn it around and going from individual work and limited 7-on-7 action to a full participant next week, preseason finale. You believe he gets the start?
7: Yeah, I mean, at least according to reports, they're saying he's going to get the start on Saturday. And now we finally have an actual quarterback competition in Atlanta because there hasn't been one with a guy who can't play 11-on-11 and hasn't been on the field. So this is now, again, Tua did not win the job at this point. And Michael Penix Jr. deserves every chance to try and win this job for the Falcons. And Kevin Stefanski told us from the beginning of the year, the first and third preseason games are the one that he values the most and puts the most stock in, hence why neither of the starters played this game. And now that Penix has been cleared, you actually have a quarterback competition where the playing field is somewhat level. Unfortunately for Tua, he got to a point where he did not impress anybody, and he's looked really off this entire preseason, both in practice, joint practices, and in the game. But if Penix, you know, shows out in his third preseason game, what he does, then I feel like the job is his at this point in time, and the Falcons are going to run with him and see what happens. I say it tongue-in-cheek, and I said it on Twitter, at this point maybe the Falcons should start Jack Strand, because when we talked earlier, and we talked with Coach Edwards, Herm Edwards earlier about, you know, it just looks, the offense looks normal when he's out there. It looks like it's supposed to. And I get it, third and fourth stringers, guys who are not going to be in the NFL, all that is valid and fair. But when Coach said, let your eyes tell you the truth, if you just watched and you didn't see the name on the back of the jersey and said, that looks like an offense I want to see out on the field on Sunday, Jack Strand has been the guy who's done that the most in Atlanta so far. Now, again, we haven't seen Penix do that at all yet, and we're going to get a chance to see it this week coming or a week from today. And clearly Penix has a leg up on everybody else, being the eighth overall draft pick, a guy that they wanted to be their quarterback of the future. So he's going to have a little more leverage in that spot. We'll see if it turns into a starting job for him or not. Ultimately, Kevin Stefanski will do what every coach is supposed to do. Pick the quarterback that gives their team the best chance to win.
6: Hashtag stand with Strand. Hashtag Strand the brand. Hashtag Stranded. Thank you, Tori McElhenney, with the Atlanta Falcons official team.
7: Oh, yes, very good, Tori McElhenney.
6: Love that. Also, the irony of all ironies, Zeno, not only is it a five-day turnaround because the Falcons play next Friday, they will be playing at the Miami Dolphins. And so Tua Tagovailoa may want to play next Friday, get a little revenge on his former team. But yes, I would expect Michael Penix Jr. to play, although I ain't going to lie. The Jaguars, of course, the team that I cover on a daily basis, just activated one of their offensive linemen who suffered an ACL injury late last year, Cole Van Lannen. They activated him off the physically unable to perform list 2 days ago. The expectation is he is going to immediately be integrated back into team periods. Personally, I would slow roll it. That's just me, and I understand the quarterback position is different compared to offensive line, but especially given this is Michael Penix Jr.'s third major knee injury, correct me if I'm wrong, you're going to throw him right into live action 5 days, and I understand he's been playing 7-on-7 in individual drills, so it's more than Cole can say, but you're just going to throw him right back out there in 5 days after being cleared?
7: I've never had ACL surgery.
6: I know he has 2 weeks then from the regular season, I get it, but still, that just feels rushed.
7: I've never had an ACL. I've had six different surgeries. There's an orthopedic doctor somewhere with a second home in Cabo because of me. But I know recovering from them in general, the only way to get through it is just, the only way out is through, right? You just have to do it. There's not a simpler formula to it. You have to be willing to be able to have the courage to stand there. And it is courageous. It's not easy. So I'm not saying Michael Penix, you're man up, just go out there. That's not it. It's not that macho meathead kind of thing, but the only way to figure out if you can do it is to actually do it. And we'll find out if he's ready. And I tend to agree. If I'm Kevin Stefanski, I would tell him, look, if you don't feel you're ready, let me know and we'll make the decision. That's entirely your decision. But if you want me to evaluate you, I can only evaluate what I see out on the field. And if you're not willing to step out there, then I have to make a decision based off of that. And that's the end of it. And any competitor will tell you, well, I'm going to go out there then. That's kind of where this whole thing is at.
6: In the words of the prophet and Patriots offensive line coach, Doug Marrone, the best ability is availability. And speaking of injury-prone quarterbacks, Joe Burrow, sounds like it's now or never. At least that's what he's telling reporters in Cincinnati. If not now, then when? He says he's tired of waiting. He wants to live in the here and now. Everyone wants to talk about next year. No, no, no. He says the Bengals must compete now. Here's Mike Golic Jr. earlier this week on the Golic saying that Burrow has sent a message to the front office.
8: I think he's talking to the front office and the organization that have been historically under fire for being mediocre and for not doing the things necessary to support the great players they've had both present and past. And that's the way I think a lot of other people read that yesterday, which was interesting to me. This idea that Joe Burrow is sending an edict to the organization and saying, hey, we need to put our chips in the table and win this year, or I will go do it somewhere else.
6: I listened to it last night on Amber and Ian alongside Ian Fitzsimmons, Zeno, and I'm not going to lie. I said it to Ian. It sounded like a man questioning his own mortality. I know some people like Golic Jr. heard it and said, oh, this is kind of a dig at the front office. Other people listened to it and said, no, the front office has done all they possibly can. They trade for Dexter Lawrence. They pay everyone Joe Burrow tells them to pay. What else do you want them to do? This is just a frustrated young man. It sounded like, to me, a man who is questioning whether or not he has that much of a runway left, sounding like someone like Andrew Luck, who abruptly retired at 29, someone who has played into his 40s in Aaron Rodgers, but is seemingly always questioning his own mortality for other reasons. And so that's where I interpreted it. How did you interpret Joe Burrow's comments earlier this week?
7: I think I tend to agree with Junior that he's giving a pretty clear signal to Cincinnati that if things don't turn around quickly, I want out. I said 2 years ago, I don't think Joe Burrow finishes his career in Cincinnati. I think that unless there's a dramatic turnaround this year, I don't think he finishes his career there. And what have we known about the way the Bengals run things more often than not? Guess what? When players want out and because they don't want to be there anymore, what do the Bengals do? They get rid of them, or because they don't want to pay them. And so he knows that he's got an off-ramp here in Cincinnati if it doesn't work out. And to his point, he's right. I mean, I don't think this is a playoff team. I don't think they are very good, personally. I think they have one of the worst coaches in the NFL in Zach Taylor. I think he thought he should have been let go a couple of years ago. This is not a guy who keeps his team prepared for games. And so I don't know that this is all going to work out. If they end up making the playoffs or winning that division, it would be a surprise to me. And I think that if they do that, clearly Burrow's, you know, job security in Cincinnati raises. But he is at the point right now where he's also trying to, you know, get everybody to believe what he's saying more than what the reality is. It's, you know, the old George Costanza line. It's not a lie if you believe it. And if Joe Burrow believes this is the best team in the division, this is the best team in the AFC, and they are a Super Bowl caliber team, good for him. I don't believe that, but he could.
6: I believe that the head coach of the Cincinnati Bengals is not Zach Taylor. The head coach of the Cincinnati Bengals, the one who brought them to a Super Bowl in 2021, is Joe Burrow. And so that is where, ultimately, in my opinion, if the Bengals underperform yet again in 2026, and if Joe Burrow is actually healthy for all 17 games, we heard Herm Edwards, our coach and our NFL draft analyst, say that is one of his biggest overarching question marks for all 32 teams and how it impacts the rest of the league. If they still underperform, then yes, I could see a scenario where Burrow says, I've exhausted all I possibly could. What else do you want me to do? But in the interim, I don't know. I mean, I think there's a lot of teams that would certainly pick up the phone. At least I'd say, what, 25, 26 teams, if not more, that would pick up the phone and say, I want Joe Burrow. But if he is healthy and they're still underperforming, at some point in time, there's got to be a common denominator. Or are you putting that common denominator on Zach Taylor?
7: Well, I mean, it has to be. Again, you don't fire players when things aren't going well. You fire coaches. I mean, that's just kind of the way things go. So Zach Taylor is fighting for his job a lot more than anybody else is. And if things don't go well this year, that's the change that they're going to make. They're going to get rid of him first before they get rid of Joe Burrow. I don't think that they would keep Zach Taylor there and say, yeah, we're going to trade our franchise or, you know, an all-pro caliber quarterback, you know, for three first-round picks and go, yeah, we'll just start over. Like, that's not a tenable solution. Even with all the quarterbacks that are coming out of this draft, it's still not a tenable solution. Not especially when you have a player of the caliber of Burrow who is very, very hard to replace. I don't know that that Cincinnati is going to be able to overcome and climb up the steep hill that they're on, particularly in the AFC North.
6: Raymond from Nebraska, hang tight on those phone lines. We are going to open them up coming up here next. 1-888-729-3776 is the number to reach us at. That's 1-888-SAY-ESPN. Because on the other side, what is your fantasy football league's punishment? We want to know here on Game Day on ESPN Radio.
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11: 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LaMelo has missed a lot of time. We're not talking severe type injuries. The Wolves feel like, but their medical staff, also just their environment at Mayo Clinic Square from an off the court standpoint, the infrastructure they have in place that they absolutely can make this work.
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0: So I do like, though, that you've got different layers, different tiers. You got the turd ring, then you've got the champion's ring. I don't know. I like that. I mean, that's. I mean, there's a lot of thought going into it.
1: I
0: got to
1: give him credit for finding the acronym for turd, terrible, useless, repugnant, dead. Was not what I was expecting to hear next, to be perfectly honest with you.
0: Well done, Tad. I'm here for it. Real quick, Zeno, while we have you, who is your biggest fantasy football sleeper as you prepare for 2026?
1: Oh, man, I haven't even dove in yet.
0: A name that's been popping off. We like to say who's popping here on ESPN Radio.
1: I will tell you, and this goes out to a team in your neck of the woods, one guy that I have circled as a guy that I would be looking to draft, Bashaal Tuten.
0: Oh, interesting. I thought you would say Parker Washington for certain because producer Josh Kapke was asking me about both. I will just tell you this.
1: Remember what Travis Etienne, who's now in New Orleans, did last year in that offense. He's the lead back there. You know, Chris Rodriguez is there as well with some other names, but Tuten is going to be the guy that's going to have a huge season.
0: To the diamond we go. 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
13: I'm Dave
3: Dave Hager. NFL preseason. Jameis Winston, 11-yard touchdown run. Giants lead Miami, 7-0 second quarter. Rams 10, Saints nothing second quarter. Stetson Bennett, 1-yard touchdown run. In Cleveland, Shedeur Sanders, 9 for 11 for 74 yards, 1 touchdown, 1 INT. Deshaun Watson, 5 of 12 for 35 yards, 1 interception. Bills win 31-7. Kyle Allen was a quarterback when the Bills took the lead in the first half.
10: Back to pass. They're going to run a receiver screen. This one to Hardman. Cuts it back to the middle. Looking for the end zone, and he's in. Mecole Hardman working behind a wall of blockers. Goes 9 yards to the end zone for the touchdown.
3: Chris Brown on 97 Rock. Atlanta beat Indianapolis 34-6. The Falcons now say quarterback Michael Penix has been fully cleared to practice. Jaden Daniels, seen only briefly for the Commanders, 0-for-1 with a sack. For Detroit, quarterback Joshua Dobbs from midfield.
12: That is Dobbs on the keeper, and he's gone down the left side. Up the numbers, 20-10-5, end zone, touchdown, Detroit Lions, 50 yards on the keeper.
3: Dan Miller, 97, won the ticket. Lions win 17-13. Baseball, Dylan Cease of the Blue Jays took a no-hitter through 6 2/3. Jazz Chisholm broke it up. Toronto beats the Yankees 4-3. The Brewers beat Atlanta 4-1. St. Louis at the Phillies. It's on ESPN Radio with the pregame at 5:30 Eastern Time. Little League World Series, Hamilton, Ohio beat Bridgewater, Mass. 10-0 the final.
13: Hey, this is Rich Eisen. Coming up on Monday, another preseason week is in the books. We'll get you caught up. It's my four-down season preview on the 49ers, and the comedian Sam Morrill joins us in studio on Monday's Rich Eisen Show on Disney+, the ESPN app, and ESPN Radio.

0: They won the opener in 10 Friday night, 7-6 over the Cardinals. And again, riding a 7-game win streak. They blew out the Twins 7-1, 9-1. But yes, as you alluded to, some tight contested victories for the Phils here in the last week over the Twins and the Marlins. The Phillies and the Cardinals are coming your way next right here on ESPN Radio. Roxy Bernstein, Doug Glanville on the call. 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
1: I'm Dave Hager. NFL preseason. A 13-yard touchdown run for Devin Singletary, and the Giants lead Miami 20-3 in the third quarter. Quarterback Stetson Bennett, two touchdown runs as the Rams lead New Orleans 20-0 in the third. The Bills blew out Cleveland. Shane Bouchel. Back to pass.
2: Gets rid of it. It's complete to Macklin. 45, 50, 40. Up the sideline he goes. 30, 20, 10, 5. Touchdown, Jamori Macklin. 71 yards to Pater.
1: Chris Brown on 97 Rock. Buffalo wins 31-7 for the Browns. Shador Sanders threw one touchdown pass and one INT and took a sack, but outplayed Deshaun Watson. In college ball, Alabama will start sophomore Keelan Russell at quarterback. ESPN Radio's Sam Ravitch on that.
3: Keelan Russell impressed in the spring game, and he was the number one dual threat quarterback in the 2025 class. His ability to maneuver in and out of the pocket and extend plays lends itself maybe to an offensive line that's just getting its footing.
1: Baseball, St. Louis at the Phillies. Lefty Quinn Matthews called up from AAA. He will get his third career start for the Cardinals. It's on many ESPN Radio affiliates and the ESPN app. First place Brewers have won six of their last seven. They beat Atlanta 4-1 today. Toronto beat the Yankees 4-3. Miami leads Washington 4-2 in the fifth. Golf, Wyndham Clark shoots a 65 at the BMW Championship. 18 under for the weekend, a six-shot lead.
4: It's Evan Cohen. Coming up Monday, Titans quarterback Cam Ward is going into his second season as a starter. So how much pressure is on him to take a big leap forward? And will he actually be able to do it? We'll answer that on Unsportsmanlike 6 a.m. Eastern right here on ESPN Radio, ESPN2, and ESPNU.

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0: So, what my favorite topic, Jonathan Kuminga.
1: I mean, the Wolves, listen, if he's going to play for the minimum, and he absolutely should go to Minnesota because he can walk
0: Okay.
1: into probably a starting job at the four.
0: Right. So it's still open. There's still a window there, Dave, for the Lakers to do a Kuminga sign and trade using Jaden Hardy. But my thing on the whole Jonathan Kuminga sign and trade thing is that for the Hawks to do a sign and trade, they're going to probably end up in the tax unless you can ship someone to a third team who has to be paid. And I've just been very doubtful that unless the Hawks are in love with the situation, that they're going to end up, signing and trading Kuminga. The other thing with Kuminga is a sign and trade has to be 3 years. It doesn't have to be fully guaranteed, but it can't be player options. It'll be team options. And so if Kuminga can't get a contract number that he likes in the first year, even if it's a more money, this is one thing that Lakers fans, the Lakers fans have been sort of putting Kuminga on their team in their head. And look, maybe it does get done, but Kuminga, he wouldn't control his contract. And that first year salary, even if it's higher, would be less than he thinks his value is, right or wrong. So if the Timberwolves, now that these other doors are closing, if the Timberwolves can close that deal, McMahon, and land Jonathan Kuminga, that would be not that, you guys know how I feel about Kuminga. I think he's a highly talented, flawed player.
1: Are you representing Kuminga now?
0: If Kuminga
1: You
0: ends
1: might as
0: up,
1: well shout out his agent now too, because we've already gone through the roster of everybody else in the league. I don't know if
0: I
1: he wants to be
0: appreciate
1: shouted
0: you.
1: out right
0: Like
1: now.
0: I said, I am inviting scorn, and I don't even have to invite it with Dave. Dave will just give it, we'll just dole it out. I am inviting scorn, talk about the agenting. I agree, but this is. My job is to watch the league and talk about it. I'm seeing agenting.
1: Can I ask you a question, Brian? Or
0: Yeah.
1: am I interrupting you? Okay. So for Kuminga, obviously this decision will bring forth a salary for 26, 27. But to me, it's more about the next 5 years beyond that, right? What he's going to be in this league. In order to achieve that, what does he need?
2: Opportunity.
1: Opportunity touches, right? He wanted
2: Yeah, minutes.
1: out of Golden State because there weren't enough touches. The
2: I mean,
1: Lakers
2: Golden State,
1: willingly
2: his
1: let,
2: role changed every other day.
1: sure, but that was a big part of it, was not getting the touches. The Lakers parted ways with LeBron James, and part of that equation was, well, now the ball is, it's clearly through Luka Doncic. Is that the best situation for him to then set up himself for the next 5 years? I don't know. I feel like it could be a similar situation where he finds himself as, where's the opportunity?
2: Well, and again, in Minnesota, there is a clear void at the four that you can slot him into the starting lineup between Jaden McDaniels and Rudy Gobert, with LaMelo Ball and Ant in the backcourt. And it's a pretty defined, like, hey, we need you in this role. And if you're going to sign a prove it contract, which it would have to be, obviously, then okay, let me prove myself as a guy who's going to be playing 30 plus minutes per game, for a team that it's probably going to play fast and be a fun team, be a team that's going to be a playoff team. And the role wouldn't, it's not as clear with the Lakers. Luka's more ball dominant than Ant or LaMelo, but more so it's just like, they signed Mamu and, it's just a little bit more crowded. So again, I just, I'm not
0: Well,
2: the highest guy in the world on Kuminga, but if Minnesota can get him for the minimum, I think that's a deal that makes sense for both sides.
0: when you talk about, I had an agent tell me something very funny. I would never quote him. The thing about it is that it can be dangerous for a player whenever he takes the minimum because he sends the salary, or even if it's not the minimum, it's vastly below his market because it ends up being sort of a hole you have to dig yourself out of. And so you hear agents say, I can't let my player take the minimum, even if it makes sense. So that's something that Kuminga's got to do. But I was talking to this agent and he was saying this. He's like, you got to be careful taking the minimum, especially if you're in your 20s. And I was like, well, there are examples of players who have taken the minimum when their market has been low and then they've rebuilt their value. I'll give you a recent example, which is Kelly Oubre.
2: I thought you were going to say Gary Trent
0: Well,
2: Jr.
0: that's what the guy said. The guy, the, the, the we, we, you jumped the thing. He's like, yeah, look at Gary Trent. Which, where is that on the NBA's investigation?
3: I told you, digest. Determined, they have to pay the contract.
0: No, I know, but well, I know it's funny, but I'm saying on the NBA's process of they're investigating Kawhi, they're trying to deal with the Lakers situation, which we'll talk about in a second. They're doing expansion. They're trying to
2: figure out if Bomb Temps is going to pay off his bets.
0: trying to do NBA Europe, the Kawhi trade, if Kawhi gets traded or whatever, that's all part of aspiration. Where is the Gary Trent? Where's the Gary Trent investigation?
2: They're mad that we're talking about it because they're hoping people forget it. Because look, the Bucks are on TV for the Bucks are on TV for the first half of a game in February, and that's it.
0: What was fascinating? And it is what it is, but when the TV schedule came out, mm-hmm. that Zion Williamson and the Pelicans only had two games.
2: You can't count on him being on the floor.
0: No, I know. I'm not
2: criticizing
0: it. I'm just saying.
2: When Zion's on the floor, he's still exciting, but you can't bank on him being there. And there's just not the buzz from him has been gone for a long time. Hey, can we go back a little bit, though? Can we discuss the potential fit of DeRozan with the Nuggets? Because I think it's honestly pretty clunky.
0: Well, need space. And by the way, this is a classic case. DeRozan is, going to be moving into a minimum zone. Go ahead.
2: In his late 30s. And he'd be moving into a bench role for the first time in his career, which honestly is the role that I thought would be best suit him for a while. But he would, he decided he wanted to be a number one or number two option. And I get it. They need bench scoring. They need a guy who can prop up the offense and give it some kind of life in the 14 minutes or so that Joker's sitting. But I don't think you can play DeRozan with Joker because DeRozan needs the ball. He doesn't space it. He's not a cutter. He doesn't do any of the things you need to really thrive off of Joker. And then that duo defensively stinks worse than morning breath after a 12-pack of Coors Light. My God. So I'm just saying, I get it. It's not exactly, there's not just a ton of guys sitting out on the market, but the idea that DeRozan would salvage the summer for the Nuggets, I don't think so, man.
0: Well, I don't think it would salvage it, but I would be interested to watch the two-man game because they're both very effective. One thing about DeRozan, he moves well off the ball and he gets to the line.
2: Doesn't he move well off the ball?
1: I don't know. He loves getting to that kind of mid-range, mid-post area and operating out of there. And a lot of times the Nuggets run.
0: He doesn't move well off the ball like he's J.J. Redick or Rip Hamilton. I mean, he's not running floppy, but I'm just saying, like Dave said, he will position. He gets into position.
2: Yeah. So off the dribble.
0: Let me just say this. I don't want to gloss over the Clippers because while the Clippers are dealing with a bunch of other things, I think it was nice business to get Max Strus for a second round pick. So they traded Collins, John Collins to the Pistons, which was a whole nother move that the Pistons not signing Tobias Harris and taking on John Collins. I don't know. Anyway, they got a $17 million trade exception for that. And they took on Johnny Broom in a deal to move off to help.
1: Contavious Caldwell-Pope end up with the Sixers.
0: Right. So they did a roster spot move for the Sixers. So they take that second round pick that they just got for taking a roster spot and the trade exception for John Collins. And then they use that to acquire Max Strus. Look, the Clippers have other challenges, and they were actually at one time this year deemed a possible spot for Peyton Watson. So they don't get Peyton Watson, but they get in Strus. He's 30 years old, still very much in his prime, and would be in a contract year and will compete at both ends. I actually thought I had one executive tell me the team that I like business the most out of this was the Clippers.
2: Yeah, I mean, he's a solid rotation player. You know, hopefully he can be healthy this year. Solid rotation player for a team that there's no benefit in the Clippers being bad. Guess who owns their pick this year?
0: I heard.
2: And they took an actual trade exception and turned it into, you know, a guy who might be a human trade exception. He's an expiring contract, and there could be value in that, as the trade deadline approaches.
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1: Every parent knows the feeling. 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
0: Looking for the game on the radio? 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
10: All right. Let's move on to the Lakers. Dave, you've done a lot of reporting. You should be taking it easy in August. I feel bad for you.
11: I appreciate that. The sentiment.
10: So there's a lot out there right now. There's three different things with the Lakers right now. One is the fact, obviously, that Josh Kushner and Bob Iger are in the process of buying majority control of the team. Okay. Mm-hmm. That is unaffected by parts 2 and 3 that we are going to discuss here in a second. And that is what is most important for the NBA and the Lakers organization, is that there is going to be a change in controlling owner. I honestly don't fully understand what the contractual obligation of keeping Jeannie Buss as the governor is, but the one thing I know about the NBA is that there's one controlling owner. You can come to an agreement that there's a rotation or whatever, but there's one controlling owner. And my understanding is that's going to be Josh Kushner. Josh Kushner is going to be the controlling owner. Now, Bob Iger's, is that contrary to anything that you've heard, Dave?
11: Josh Kushner lives in Miami, works in New York, has a place in Malibu.
10: As Bob one Iger's does.
11: Bob Iger's primary residence is in Brentwood.
10: No, I mean, I'm not saying Bob Iger won't be in the office.
12: Kushner will have the largest financial stake. He'll have the largest share.
11: Oh, okay. Yeah. Well, of course I've heard that. I thought we're talking more.
10: Here's the thing. Like, no matter what anybody wants to say, no matter what anybody wants to announce, like Mark Cuban announced when he was selling the Mavericks, one of the immutable rules of the NBA is one individual is ultimately the face of the team. Whether or not they want to be the day-to-day operations person, whether or not they want to be the public face of the team or whatever. But that individual typically is the person who has the most money. It's not always the person who has the most money in.
12: Yeah, but the buck stops with one person ultimately. Right.
10: And regardless of what happens with the Buss family, Mark Walter owns 73% of the Lakers. Is that right? Or something like that?
11: I think it's slightly higher than that, yeah.
10: Okay. But that share is on process to transfer to Kushner and Iger's group. And that's, you know, assuming no hiccups, that's going to happen. Okay, that's silo one. Mm-hmm. All right. And how they decide to move forward with the Lakers is a big, giant story in the NBA and will be something we watch very closely. Now, Dave, part two, which is the Buss family drama, which I know is a couple of days old now. But you have done a lot of reporting on this and have lived it for decades. I have some things I want to say, but I'll wait for you to follow you.
11: Well, I love this line that someone told me yesterday. It was, if somehow Jeannie Buss gets through this current fiasco and still remains the acting governor, Adam Streisand deserves the next statue outside of Crypto.com Arena in Star Plaza. Because this is mired in muck and red tape and, quite frankly, the logical side of things. When you consider that in 2025, when the Buss family agreed to sell their stake to Walter, sources tell me there was a provision agreed to by all the siblings called a tag-along provision. Basically, if Walter sells at any point, we can roll in our shares to that sale at the new valuation. Now, of course, Jeannie Buss or any other siblings could have foresaw that it only being a 10-month ownership period for Mark Walter. But that's what it turned out to be. Jeannie Buss's lawyer, Streisand, is contending that back in 2017, when there was another round of family drama, it was determined by the court that if the Buss siblings were to sell at any point, three trustees out of the six would have to sign off on it. Jeannie Buss, who used to run the Lakers,

0: front of that sale.
1: Right. Well, we also are not legal specialists.
0: Right. Certainly not.
2: And look, the legal argument, like, I went to college for 8 years, but I sure as hell ain't a lawyer. I don't, like, whatever, man. But just the common sense argument here, like, I thought the statement that that Shams got from the Bus Five, which is going to be the most, like, remember the Hamptons Five? Now we've got the Bus Five.
0: The Bus Five.
2: But, yeah. But the Bus Five statement ended with, it is time to use this opportunity to move on and exit gracefully while we still can. Now, you can argue whether they still can, but, like, it is damn sure time to move on.
1: Well, that's one thing that Jeannie has going to have to weigh here about whether what she wants her role to be going forward. And that's something that's a conversation that can be with Bob Iger and Josh Kushner.
2: Yeah, the NBA succession show needs to end. Like, well, we need the show's finale.
1: What's amazing is there's been two shows about the Buss family in the last 5 years. Mm-hmm. The HBO show and then the Netflix show, which is the Jeannie Buss story. And neither of them are going to be the best one, which is going to be about this.
2: The documentary. But let me ask you this. If you're Josh Kushner and Bob Iger, I know Iger said, you know, basically, oh, yeah, we welcome Jeannie, love it. But he left a pretty wide little lane of wiggle room unless things change. Why would they want her still there? Well, like, this is just a mess.
1: Here's the thing. At the end of the day, this is very basic, but very important. The difference between a year ago and now is that a year ago, the Buss family was the majority shareholder. Mm-hmm. And now they're not. Okay? The deal that Mark Walter made with the Buss families, with Jeannie, he had to make that deal because they were the ones deciding the control share.
0: That's right.
1: Now they are not. Okay? So, one of the immutable facts I talked about with NBA ownership is there's one control owner. Another immutable fact is if you're a minority owner, you are just that. You are to be seen and not heard. Now, Jeannie worked out this deal, and it was an incredible deal for her. But at the end of the day, if you are a minority shareholder, you get good tickets. And that's just the truth, okay? Yeah. I know a guy who is a very small owner of an NBA team, is a sliver of a team. And he will call me and ask me what his team is doing because he's 100% completely in the dark. Okay.
2: Mark Cuban?
1: I to this day don't understand, you know, Mark Cuban, who's one of the most forward thinkers in the league for the last 20 years, how his viewpoint of that was so wild.
0: Brian also said he's a small owner. Mark's probably like 6 feet tall. So it's gotta be.
1: Anyway.
2: But like, so let me ask you this.
1: Hold on.
2: Okay, go on.
1: Hold on. So that's one thing. This is now it's a significant share of the team. You know, 18% of the Lakers is a ton of money.
2: Yeah, divided by six is like 330 some odd million a piece.
1: Right. Okay. Secondly, Adam Streisand, her attorney, is an excellent attorney. I do not want to ever go against him in a court of law. He has successfully argued for Jeannie in the past, and his interpretation of their family trust, which he is obviously an expert in, has delivered a winning argument. Okay? And his interpretation of this, and I'm not going to get into the chapter and verse of it because I'm not an expert, but his interpretation of this might end up being correct in front of a judge, and they may win. But here's what I know. Okay? Actions over words. What I know is this. When it came time to sell the Lakers to Mark Walter's group, it wasn't Jeannie Buss who made the decision. She had to get a vote.
0: Mm-hmm.
1: Okay?
0: Interesting.
1: And here's time to sell it again. It's not going to, well, I'm not going to.
2: Five is pretty tough numbers.
1: Right. But last year, she made this maneuver with her brothers, which broke some of her family's hearts and ruined. Baxter Holmes did a story about all this that was excellent, I think, back in January or February. But she had to have the votes a year ago to sell. All right. Thank you for listening and watching to the Hoop Collective. We'll talk to you next week.
2: Adios, Mingos.

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10: I'm Marty Houseberger. Baseball on ESPN Radio right now. Phillies and Cardinals. And Philly is up 3-0 in the bottom of the third. Earlier, the Blue Jays defeated the Yankees with a big blow from Nathan Lucas.
11: Externally, all of their adds to their bullpen came internally. Inners 2-2. And Lucas smokes it high and deep right field. Forget about this one. Second deck blast Nathan Lucas and wipe that one run away that the Yankees got back. It's a 3-run lead again. 4-1 Blue Jays in the top of the eighth inning.
10: Sportsnet 590 The Fan with Toronto's 4-3 victory. Dylan Cease carried a no-hitter into the seventh inning for the Rays, or for the Jays. Milwaukee beat Atlanta 4-1. Jake Bowers breaks a tie with a 2-run homer. The Brewers have won 6 of their last 7. Atlanta has lost 5 of 6 and 7 of 9. Speaking of Atlanta, Falcons quarterback Michael Penix Jr. has been cleared to fully practice. The announcement came today from head coach Kevin Stefanski after the Falcons whacked Indianapolis 34-6 behind perceived third stringer Jake Strand.
12: Shotgun for Strand. Looks right. Moves up in the pocket.
13: Don't get it, Jack.
12: The 10, the 5. Touchdown! Jack Strand. He just marched the Falcons 78 yards in 4 snaps. He went 2 for 2 passing and then ran it in from 16.
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14: 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Coming up on Monday, another preseason week is in the books. We will get you caught up. It's my
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1: It is Unsportsmanlike presented by Progressive Insurance on ESPN Radio, the ESPN app, SiriusXM Channel 8, as well as ESPNU. He is David Dennis Jr. I'm Freddie Coleman, in for the two guys, Evan Cohen and Chris Canty, and the lady Michelle Smallman today. Thanks for being a part of it and allowing it to be a part of you. Before we get to the Las Vegas Raiders and how much hope they really have that we can use that word and not laugh at them for the first time in a long time, Cam Pratt is not going to let this go, because when we did Pat Costello, Pat the producer, what he's over with, Pat Costello put it out there that if you cut a pizza slice in half, does that mean you have two slices? Cam believes that. David Dennis Jr., you and I believe that's just one slice of pizza that is still one slice, but just split in two because you cut it in half. Cam Pratt is definitely not going to let this go. 888-729-3776. 888-SAY-ESPN. What say you? Do you have two slices and you cut it in half, or you just cut that slice in half, made two slices, but it's still a same slice? Cam, that's where you're standing on.
2: Yes, and I agree, or I concede that everyone is against me in this room. So here's my pitch. Okay. There is no set specific size for a slice of pizza, right? You can cut, typically a pizza is cut into 8 slices, but not always, sometimes 4, 12, sometimes 12, 16. Sometimes 16. Uh-huh. So is it about when you receive the pizza, how it's cut? Because if it's cut into 4, then you cut that big, you know, 4/4 of a pizza slice in half, and you have 8 slices of pizza. Those are 8 different slices of pizza. They're just originally cut into 4 slices. Now you have 8 slices if you cut it again when you receive it from the box or from the store or from whatever like that. So my original point is that there is no set size for a slice of pizza. So if you cut a slice of pizza in half, you just have 2 slices now.
3: If someone walked up to me while I was eating a slice of pizza and cut it in half, I wouldn't be like, great, here's still my slice of pizza.
2: You have a smaller slice of pizza now.
3: Half of a slice of pizza now.
2: You have a slice of pizza that is smaller than the original slice that you have.
3: You took half of my slice.
4: Yeah. Half the slice.
2: That's true, but now you have a slice. You still have a slice. It's just smaller.
4: I think what you're getting to is the difference between analytics and the eye test. That's what we're talking about.
1: Clearly.
4: And analytically,
2: this is a nerd's issue.
4: Analytically, mathematically,
1: Your kidney,
4: these are two slices of pizza.
1: Your kidney socially, Atkinson in this argument, and Pat Costello of the New York Knicks and Mike Brown.
4: There you go. Analytically,
2: I'm up 3-0 in this.
4: Analytically, you've given them two slices of pizza. Analytically, you have two slices of pizza, but in a series, you only got one slice of pizza.
5: This is why that's people shake nerds.
4: Yes, this is exactly why people ate nerds. And analytically, you've created two slices of pizza. Socially, and by all human interaction, you've cut my slice of pizza in half.
1: I clearly understand where Cam is coming from in terms of analytics, but I'm using the eye test. Especially, you told me the truth. Now, if I don't know the truth, if I just walked around the corner and you hand me a slice of pizza, but you got to tell me the whole truth. That's
2: no, I don't. That's the thing.
1: Yeah, you kind of do.
2: You don't have to. I understand.
1: You really should morally when it comes to this.
2: I agree. Morally, yes, you should do that. But again, if you say, Freddie, we're in the hallway and I have a box of pizza that is cut into 8 slices and I cut one in half and you walk around the corner and I hand you one of those slices that I have just cut in half. Yes, you have cut that slice in half. But you are now holding a slice of pizza, are you not? You didn't know that it was originally a bigger slice of pizza.
4: So
2: you're holding a slice of pizza.
1: It's a dishonest slice of pizza.
4: This is based on deceit. This is based on deceit.
2: Right. And again, I agree. Morally, that would not be the right thing to do. The right thing is to give him a bigger slice of pizza. I would never do that to Freddie. I'm just saying, hypothetically, if I were to, he'd be like, oh, thank you for this slice of pizza. Pretty small, but it's still a slice.
1: I'm glad you were.
4: And this is why Daryl Morey keeps getting fired from jobs.
1: No, this is not why Daryl Morey keeps getting fired from jobs. Daryl Morey keeps getting fired from jobs because he uses analytics. Yeah, exactly. He uses analytics in the wrong way.
4: This is using analytics in the wrong way. This is using analytics to lie and cheat people out of pizza.
1: Exactly.
4: Out of a thing that they deserve to have the most. The people that, like, one of the foundational joys in the world is pizza.
2: Don't take it there. That's not what the debate is. We're not talking about, you know, starving people or taking away their pizza.
4: We are talking about
2: if you cut a slice of pizza in half, you can have two smaller slices of pizza. I would never do that to someone.
4: No, you're saying if I sent you to the store and said, yo, can you go get me a slice of pizza? And you came back and I gave you, here's $10, go give me a slice of pizza.
1: Right.
4: And you came back and cut my slice, cut that slice that I paid for in half.
1: A slice of pizza? Where are you living at?
4: Connecticut, I guess.
1: No, like, there's no way in hell a slice of pizza in Connecticut is $10.
4: If I gave you $10, theoretically.
1: You better come back on a pie.
2: He's giving me some change.
4: Are you going to cut my change in half? You can cut my dollar bill in half and that's say, true. Hey, I still give you a dollar bill.
3: If Cam walked in and was eating half of your slice of pizza, you wouldn't be like, oh, at least I still have a slice.
4: I still have a slice of pizza. I'd be like, you took half of my slice of pizza.
2: I'm not saying you wouldn't be upset about it, but you'd still be holding a slice of pizza.
3: Half of the slice of pizza.
2: You'd be holding a slice of pizza smaller than the original slice.
4: You would owe me the rest of my pizza.
2: I don't disagree with that.
3: You're the Daryl Morey of pizza.
1: I think
4: Daryl Morey, absolutely.
1: I think Cam's playing really a lot of weird games with circumference and pizza in when it comes to slice involving that.
2: We got radius, we got diameter. I'm trying to do some
4: math. I feel like I've learned a lot about who I can and cannot trust.
1: Exactly.
2: Again, you're bringing it back to the moral argument. We're talking about just facts. If you have a slice and you cut it in half, you got two slices now.
1: Because heaven forbid that moral arguments and facts can't be in the same sense.
2: You're trying to appeal to people's emotions. I'm making the logical argument. Mm-hmm. You're doing the pathos, which I appreciate.
1: Well, logically, you're a liar when it comes to pizza and slices.
2: I wouldn't lie to people like that. I'm just saying the idea of it would be two slices if you were to cut a slice in half because there's no set size for the slice.
4: This is what happens. This is what happens. You do the analytics thing. Uh-huh. You say, hey, this guy's not average. His averages are going down. And you cut him and you mess with the locker room chemistry and the team falls apart because you're not thinking about the human element of this whole thing. Yeah. That's what Cam's doing by stealing people's pizza.
1: And next thing you know, you're down 4-0 in the series. You're paying James Harden 3 years, $97 million.
2: There it's a straw man argument.
1: I don't know. Lindsay in Boston, listening to us on 6XM Channel 80.
4: You don't eat pizza with a straw? What are you talking about?
1: Thanks for joining us on the Sports Unlike. David Dennis Jr., Freddie Coleman, in for Evan Cohen, and Chris Candy, Michelle Smallman. Lindsay, Cam believes that he is right, that if you cut a pizza slice in half, you have two slices. We think he's wrong. Lindsay, what side are you on?
6: I am with you guys. Cam, you're so wrong. It doesn't matter. It was one slice of pizza. There can, if you cut one slice into 17 slices, it's still one slice.
2: Wait, then is an entire pizza just one big slice of pizza? Because you cut those into...
6: Does anyone give you one pizza and say, here's a slice? No.
4: Yeah.
6: It's a whole pizza. I go to the store, I buy a slice.
1: Yeah. It's a pizza pie that they cut into slices. It's not one big slice of pizza.
4: Nobody says, I got a whole big pizza slice, a large pizza slice.
3: Everyone's on the same page as to what constitutes a slice of pizza here. Cam's trying to split hairs.
1: He's using the word circumference for his own ill-gotten gains when it comes to pizza and slices. That's what
2: Lindsay said. If you cut a slice into 17 different pieces, then it's still one slice.
1: Yeah, that proves
2: that there is no set size for a slice of pizza.
3: Mike Greenberg famously eats pizza with a fork.
2: With a fork, which is insane.
3: Are all of those pieces that he's cutting
4: slices of pizza?
2: That's how he's eating his pizza.
3: No, but that's a slice.
4: Greeny eating 12 slices of pizza every time he eats?
2: No, he is just.
3: But there's no set size, Cam.
2: He's taking bites of his slice of pizza.
4: No. Every bite, every piece of the pie.
3: You said there's no standard slice, so he's cutting off small slices.
2: It has to be slice shaped. If you cut it straight up and down the middle,
4: what are we debating?
2: We're debating what a slice is. That's a slice. If you cut it straight up and down the middle.
4: If Greeny cuts like 12 different slivers,
2: he's having bites.
4: Mm-hmm. If you cut them all in triangle, like the first bite of pizza is a triangle.
3: Yeah, it's just a small piece of pizza.
4: The first bite everybody takes of pizza is a triangle. So am I now eating two slices of pizza at least every time I eat a slice of pizza?
2: You got to cut it into a slice shape with the crust and splitting.
4: No. Why the crust got to be involved? Crust does not determine.
2: Because that's what a slice of pizza is.
4: No. They're crustless pizzas.
1: Now
4: you're talking about
3: what a slice is.
4: Now the crust has to be part of a slice. I thought it was just about shape.
1: I thought it was just about circumference.
2: Not an L. You guys got slices of pizza.
1: No, we didn't.
2: Cut one in half.
1: Mark in Tennessee, watching us on ESPNU. Mark, Cam believes that if you cut a slice of pizza in half, you have two slices. We say he's completely out of his circumference. Mark in Tennessee, what say you?
7: Hey, come on, guys. It's a pizza. It's the way it's cut in the box. You guys are in New York. You pick up a slice out of a box, you pick up a slice on the road, you're able to fold it. You cut it in half, you can't fold that slice.
1: See? There we go. Mark in Tennessee.
2: Oh, so now it's if you can fold it.
1: Well, yeah, you got
4: to
1: fold.
4: Well, you're the one like it's got to have crust. Now we got to have crust to make it a slice.
2: God forbid I want my pizza to have crust.
3: When you fold it, Cam, you're folding it in half.
4: In half.
2: What does that mean?
3: I mean, it's two halves of the slice of pizza. You're folding it in half. You're not folding into two slices.
2: Well, you're not breaking
4: it fully. But if I cut it in half and combine those halves, now I'm eating two slices of pizza versus if I just fold it.
7: It's not a sandwich.
1: Yeah, right. Exactly. It's not a sandwich. Well said. Well, Mark said, it's not a sandwich. Are you done, Cam? Are you going to stand on business?
2: Yeah.
4: So wait, what if I'm doing Detroit style? And we're not in the slice. No slices at all. It's all squares. What are we doing now?
1: Chicago pizza style.
2: Then it's pieces.
1: Oh, we cleared that up. Brian in North Carolina on 99.9 The Fan. Brian Cam believes he is right that if you cut a pizza slice in half, you now have two slices. We say he's completely out of his pizza pie mind. Brian, what say you?
8: Guys, I'm just glad you're taking time this morning to really have what's an important debate here. I mean, we're living in a society. And everyone knows that, I'm not going to, Cam, you can't sully the good name of a slice and a Coke, arguably the greatest meal in the history of the planet. When you grab a slice, it's a slice. And if you give me half of that, we're throwing hands, dude. It's a slice. It's in an eighth. It's an eighth of a pizza. Everybody knows what it looks like. A slice is a slice.
2: Not every pizza is cut into eight.
8: Okay, but a traditional
3: move the goalposts
8: pizza.
3: On
8: when
3: us.
8: You talk about
2: That's what I've been saying the entire time.
4: Wait, but also a slice is not always a triangle, though.
1: It could be a square.
4: It could be a square.
2: Sure.
1: It could be a square, yes.
4: So,
3: could be on Greeny's fork.
4: Right. So a slice does not even have to include the crust if it's not a triangle. A slice can be any shape.
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1: It is the Golics here on ESPN Radio, at the Golics on all social media. Steve Ballmer and the Clippers, been under the microscope for the last year. Are they almost out on the other side? We'll find out. ESPN senior writer Baxter Holmes, kind enough to join us now. He, along with Don Van Natta, Ramona Shelburne, part of the reporting yesterday that, again, as you heard in the intro, says the NBA has no evidence that Ballmer funneled money to Kawhi Leonard via sponsor. Baxter, good morning. We appreciate you giving us some time today. So let's start there. As you look at and assess the situation now with your guys' report that they have no proof of that, but are looking into to the issue of the Clippers introducing Kawhi to sponsors, how likely are we looking at an actual punishment here coming down for the Clippers based on what you guys know now?
2: Well, it's going to come down to the talks between all sides on this, and whether the Clippers are willing to accept any of the findings or any proposed punishment from the league, and then what that's based on. And I want to state here, I know this might sound like a kind of a weird process, or why are they even talking about this? Why can't the NBA just hand down a punishment? And it's because this is cap circumvention, and therefore it falls under the collective bargaining agreement. And there's a particular process that it has to follow there that's not very intuitive. And Adam Silver is not the judge, jury, and executioner in this matter. The different parties have to come to the table and kind of agree on what the outcome is, or it heads to arbitration, where a neutral person is going to look at everything. There'll be a hearing potentially. There'll be new witness testimony, you know, discovery documents, things like that. And then that person would make the decision. And after that could Adam Silver then issue any kind of punishment. But as we stand here today, I would say that we're kind of at an impasse. The Clippers are refusing to accept any kind of finding related to cap circumvention or any punishment associated there with that. And the league is looking at introductions, which some sources have told us, if you're going to build a cap circumvention case and you're just focusing on the introductions, that likely is not going to be enough to survive an arbitration case.
3: So that's what I was going to ask. Let's just buy the Clippers reasoning, which I don't know if a lot of people do, and say they just introduced Kawhi Leonard to these companies. And what these companies did with Kawhi Leonard, they have no idea. Is introduction going to end up, maybe not now, but maybe in the future, going to be a disciplinary reasoning to do something down the road?
2: It's a great question, one that I posed to several people. And what people, particularly close to the players' union, but not only the players' union, but others have said to us, is that if there is any kind of effort to basically police or impact policies regarding players' opportunities to make money. And introductions, I should note here, it is something that the league in its best practices presentation to teams that it encourages. It's a common practice around the league. I heard from people yesterday reaffirming that. But if the league were to try to use this as a kind of referendum or a way to reform policies around introductions, you could expect that the union, amongst others, would push back hard on that. I mean, as kind of the saying goes, if there's anything that impacts people's ability to earn money, in this case, NBA players, that's going to cause a fight, shall we say? So I don't, you know, I would just say that that is a very hot button issue. The idea of like trying to police introductions or make that a thing that teams have to be more mindful of or something like that. It's going to be a hot button issue if the league chooses to go after that.
1: ESPN senior writer Baxter Holmes, kind enough to join us. Again, part of the reporting that the NBA has no evidence that Steve Ballmer funneled money to Kawhi Leonard. The NBA, for what it's worth, spokesperson came out yesterday and it sort of vaguely refuted some of the, you know, called significant and numerous inaccuracies in the reporting that you guys did. Do you have any idea what the NBA's dispute with the way that you guys have reported the situation is?
2: I can't speak to that. We reached out to the NBA for comment several times all throughout our reporting. We stand by our reporting.
3: So do we think that other owners, and I haven't heard, obviously they're not going to comment on this, but that other owners maybe are keeping quiet about this, or if they are, because this is more a practice done around the league than not?
2: I think that other teams, other owners, like policies around, you know, I think that they're, well, first of all, there's an NBA Board of Governors meeting in September. And so behind the scenes, there's, I think that's kind of an inflection point of where we might, we'll have a better understanding. I think, you know, there might not be a ton more clarity, but I think we'll have a better understanding of where things are at this moment after the mid-September meeting. I think that other owners, you know, they want to see how things play out. There's, look, Steve Ballmer is certainly looked at, I would say, amongst some owners in a certain way because his vast wealth is so much bigger than everybody else's. I mean, it's really hard to quantify in some ways. But there's been a lot of attention on this case. Adam Silver works for the owners, but he has also forecast throughout this entire, you know, ever since this investigation began, that they are going to only, they're going to look at the evidence, they're going to follow the facts where they lead them. You know, he said previously, and we mentioned it in our story, that like if there was the kind of just the appearance of impropriety, but not actual evidence of it, that he would be reluctant to act. And so, you know, look, the talks between the league and the Clippers are ongoing. And it's all the more complicated because there's a trade hanging in the balance involving Kawhi Leonard.
1: Yeah. Oh, by the way, yeah. Waiting to see if he can head on back to Toronto, where he won a championship not too long ago. Certainly a fascinating and impactful situation in a lot of ways that bears monitoring. Baxter, while we had you here, also wanted to touch briefly on the Lakers, just because, and if people, you know, hadn't read it or needed a refresher, back in January of this year, you wrote a piece on the Buss family in the wake of the sale to then Mark Walter. Obviously, Mark Walter going through his own, you know, bouts of interesting times right now that's led to the sale of the team to Josh Kushner and Bob Iger, and that's brought the Buss family back into the spotlight here. It, based on the story you did, the reporting you've done around that situation, does this all seem to be just the Buss sibling infighting working its way into the mechanics of a sale right now?
2: I think that's a fair way to put it. I certainly was on a lot of calls yesterday with sources close to the matter. And, you know, one of the themes that somebody brought up was like, it always had to end this way in terms of them trying to sell the final 17.8% of the Buss family trust. There's been fighting for years. There's been fighting, particularly ever since Dr. Jerry Buss died, you know, in 2013. And it's only escalated. It's been a constant power struggle. In some ways, right now we have a situation where five of the six siblings want to sell the final 17.8% of the trust. Jeannie is holding out. And, you know, at the end of the day, the lawyers are going to do well, as they often do in these matters. I can't sit here and tell you which direction it's going to head. I can only say that it feels fitting. It feels fitting.
1: That's probably as well as anyone is going to put it in a very complicated situation. Baxter, appreciate it so much. Thanks for all the work and thanks for some time this morning.
2: Thanks for having me, gentlemen. I appreciate it.
1: All right, so again, there we go. The Buss family was always going to end this way, and for Kawhi Leonard, Steve Ballmer, and the Clippers, this really becomes a situation that right now is a negotiation. And based on the way Baxter framed that, which I think is important, this idea that if they can't agree on something, it goes to arbitration, I think really incentivizes the Clippers to try and find some resolution to this beforehand, because I don't know if arbitration and an independent look at this is going to be their friend.
0: This is the best.
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5: Get to work with Evan, Canty, and Michelle in the morning and ride home with Freddie and Harry in the afternoon.

0: Center. I'm Marty Hausberger, Phillies and Cardinals on ESPN Radio. Right now it's all Philadelphia, 7-0 in the fifth. Two teams going in opposite directions with Milwaukee taking care of the Braves again today.
1: Here's the 2-2. And Jake, a fly ball to center. Harris is back. Harris at the track, looking up. It is gone! Jake Bowers with one of the at-bats of the year. And the Brewers take a 3-1 lead here in the third.
0: 620 WTMJ with the Brewers 4-1 victory. The Brewers have won six of their last seven games. Atlanta has lost five of six. Texas coach Steve Sarkisian said today that linebacker T'Anthony Smith was dismissed from the program for conduct detrimental to the team. Smith appeared in 12 games last year, made his first career start against Michigan in the Cheez-It Citrus Bowl, where he had nine tackles and two interceptions. Alabama named Keylon Russell their starting quarterback for the season. Today, ESPN Radio host Sam Ravitch has a theory.
2: The fact that DeBoer went with Keylon Russell tells me that the offensive line is not where it needs to be, because Austin Mack is more of a pocket passer.
0: Russell appeared in two games during his freshman season last year with the Crimson Tide. Quarterback J.J. McCarthy would have played longer today if he had not gotten banged up during a rough first quarter in the Vikings' 13-3 loss to the Ravens. Those words from Coach Kevin O'Connell. After the loss, McCarthy absorbed three hits and a sack from the Ravens, and O'Connell said the plan was to give him at least one more series than the four that he got.
3: Hey, this is Rich Eisen. Coming up on Monday, another preseason week is in the books. We'll get you caught up. It's my four down season preview on the 49ers, and the comedian Sam Morrill joins us in studio on Monday's Rich Eisen Show on Disney+, the ESPN app, and ESPN Radio.

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1: It's Matt Myron on ESPN Radio, presented by Progressive Insurance. The youngest MC from Minneapolis, Myron Metcalf. Matt Jones here on a Tuesday. He's in Minneapolis. I'm in West Palm Beach, Florida, and we welcome everybody. I enjoyed reliving getting to hear you on the microphone yesterday, Myron.
2: I wasn't prepared. Like, if you give me some time, it's almost like somebody getting back into game shape. If you give me some time, I'll give you time.
1: It'd be better. We're doing that again at some point. I just know that. Like, I'm going to give you a chance.
2: I'll be ready.
1: All right, so we're going to do something we haven't done on this show before, but I sometimes do on my local show, but I want to bring it here because I like the interaction with fans. We are the show on ESPN that wants to talk to you all as much as we can. So it is going to be Ask Anything Tuesday. You can call in 888-SAY-ESPN and ask us any question with some caveats. We're not trying to do something controversial. I mean, it can be like sports controversial, but like, I don't want you, don't call about politics, or you don't call about like just things that make people, this is fun, right? 888-SAY-ESPN, but it's Ask Anything Tuesday. You pick it, we will answer. And the phone lines are open. So this is a good chance to see what our audience can bring, Myron, and see if they have good questions for us on a Tuesday afternoon.
2: Yeah, I'm ready to answer most things, but I also reserve the right to plead the fifth. So we'll see.
1: Well, I'll push you if need be. I mean, just need it to be fun-loving. That's really it.
2: Lighthearted. ESPN.
1: And the good thing is I need this because I'm a little depressed. I just saw this news flash across the wire. Well, I guess it wasn't The Wire. I don't even know what that means.
2: what is that? Yeah.
1: The AP wire. AP wire. What did you? Yeah. Was it literally a wire? Why is it called The Wire? I wasn't back a journalist, if people don't know.
2: Well, back in the day, you know, they sent telegrams. So I think like it was like an actual news telegrams. Would come down the wire. Well, yeah, when news first traveled around the world,
1: you mean telegram?
2: Telegraph. Well, which one is it?
1: I don't know. You're the one that's supposed to be a journalist. 888-SAY-ESPN.
2: The thing where you would like send it across the country, it was on a wire, I believe.
1: Well, I saw this. I don't think that's the correct answer, but I saw this today.
2: I might have made that.
1: Columbia House. You remember when we were kids and you would look on the back of a magazine and it would say 12 CDs for a for a penny or something like
2: 34
1: that?
2: 34 cents.
1: That?
2: Yeah. Yep.
1: Columbia House is shutting down. They will no longer run their mail order CD business starting September 15th. No new orders from Columbia House, which begs the question.
2: Yeah.
1: How in the world are they still were they still going today? I was shocked to learn that Columbia House was still in business. People were still ordering CDs by the mail, Myron.
2: Who? I mean, I thought definitely Columbia House was over by like 2003. People are still buying CDs. Where are the CDs? Like, who's buying CDs?
1: Apparently people are, but not after September 15th. Columbia House is ending. So pour one out. The young people will never know the joy of getting a magazine. Usually it was Parade magazine that would be in the Sunday newspaper. And on the back of... we didn't get Jet at Middlesbrough.
2: I know y'all didn't get Jet and Ebony. In our
1: Jet and Ebony, the Middlesbrough Post Office refused to deliver Jet.
2: They wouldn't let it through?
1: Yeah, they were like, what is this? Parade magazine or something like that, and you would check the 12 CDs you wanted, and you would give them a dollar, and then you thought you were home free, but then, of course, you ended up ultimately having to buy, like, 50 more, but, like, that was such a thrill when you were a kid.
2: It was. Yeah, that was the era where, like, you ended up paying, you know, 9 easy payments of $13.99 for stuff.
1: They would send you one every month after that.
2: They would.
1: It would be, like, regular price, which would be $27 or something.
2: Yeah. Yeah, I didn't know they were still like, how many people could be in that department in 2026? Three?
1: I don't know.
2: Like, who's packaging the CDs?
1: R.I.P. Columbia House. Sorry to see that. The other thing is we have Mikey sitting in on the board. And if, for people who don't know Mikey, see, he's been at ESPN for a long time. He is a very grumpy middle-aged man. All right, he comes in, he's very angry. And today, it was great. He goes, you know who I don't like? Fernando Mendoza.
2: Yeah.
1: And I said, why? And he goes, he's just too happy. This is the clip of Mikey. This is the clip of Fernando Mendoza today that made Mikey say the Raiders quarterback is just too happy.
3: Able to go against the Texans defense, which is also a top defense in the league, go against them, be able to get some reps with the ones against the superstars on their defense, and then obviously their twos are fantastic as well. We got so much work, whether it was move the ball, first down, third down, red zone, 2 minute. There's so many situations, and I believe overall it was a positive day. There were plays that I loved and plays that I wish I had back. But in reality, that's a lie. I wish I didn't have him back because it's a growing experience, and it's practice. It's practice, and this is what I love, and it's a beautiful day to play football here, and I'm so happy. I have so many things to learn from today.
4: Way too happy.
2: I love that. I love it. What do you mean, way too happy? That's who he is.
4: 10 players who got injured today in practice, and he's just loving life.
1: But isn't that a great attitude to have? Yeah. Like, I wouldn't want to change the things that didn't work. I'm happy for what didn't work because I will learn from it, Myron. Isn't that nice?
2: Well, he has that glass half full attitude, and I love it. Also, so I really support authentic nerds. Like, if you're a fake nerd, like if you're just kind of pretending, that I don't like that. But Fernando Mendoza, I think that's just actually who he is.
1: So you think
2: that's
1: who he is?
2: I love it.
1: You think he's really as cheesy as he comes off? Because he's sort of, I mean, I will agree with Mikey that he comes off as very, very cheesy.
2: Yeah, no, I bet, but cheesy, but I think that's exactly who he is. Like, that was the kid who was taking notes when we took a trip to the planetarium. You know, like, he was that kid. But that's, like, actually who he is.
1: He took notes at the planetarium.
2: Yeah.
1: Okay.
2: Yeah, like, you know, always the teacher call him up to explain the math problem on the board. Yeah, like, that's who he is, though. I don't think he's faking it. If you saw him in Indiana, that's how he was, too.
1: But
2: we need to do more to support.
1: Like the guy.
4: Well, yeah. Was that guy well-liked in school? That guy that took notes at the planetarium?
2: Yeah, because he ended up being the football star. Like, he was authentic.
4: No, they didn't end up being the football star. It just happens.
2: He was. He actually was, though.
4: Okay.
2: Do you know where he went to school? He went to, like, one of those prominent high schools in Miami. I bet that dude has more swagger than you realize. He just has a little nerdy side.
1: No, he doesn't have any swagger.
2: He's from Miami.
1: Let me ask you a question. Are we going to ever see a picture? He's in Vegas. Are we ever going to see a picture in the next 3 years of Mendoza at a club doing something? Like, is he ever going to show anything but, hello there, young fellas. It's great to play football for the Las Vegas Raiders. Are we ever going to see him?
2: No, I don't think Vegas is going to get to him. No, I don't think he's going to be in Vegas.
1: So he's not going to.
2: But
1: date
2: I think
1: Alex
2: he'll go
1: Searle.
2: With his teammates though.
1: You don't think he'll is dating Alex Searle?
2: No, I don't know what his dating situation is. I think he'll go out with his teammates though.
1: Okay.
2: Again, I think he's authentic. He may not partake.
1: So who's
2: but
1: an athlete?
2: He's definitely
1: like
2: going to enjoy it.
1: I'll give you one that I think is a little bit like. He's a little bit like Carl Towns was.
2: That's a good comparison.
1: Isn't that kind of a comparison?
2: Good comparison, yep. Yeah, a little bit of quirkiness. Some people may say a little nerdy, but that's actually who they are.
1: But he just needs his Jordan Woods, right? He needs to go find his Jordan Woods.
2: And I think being in Vegas, like, there's automatic cool that's added to him just by being in Las Vegas.
1: I got you.
2: So he gets that.
1: It is Ask Anything Tuesday. We got folks on the phone. Let's just get going. We got back-to-back Jacksonville's. Bob, go ahead.
2: Uh-oh.
5: Hey, guys. Just want to say Mendoza went to Columbus High School, by the way. That's not a frou-frou high school. That's just your average public high school in Miami.
1: Well, good.
2: Average public high school that also had Cameron Boozer and a bunch of other really high-level athletes. So when you say normal public school, what do you mean?
5: It's not St. Thomas Aquinas. which is a manufacturer, private school.
1: All right, listen, we can't. We're a national radio show. We can't be arguing about Miami high school bouginess. Go ahead, Bob. What's your question?
5: I got it, guys. Hey, the other day after if it weren't for Annette, Ellie De La Cruz put one into the third row. Zach Cozart on X put out that Ellie De La Cruz was lazy. I agree with that because he gets picked off way too much. He strikes out a whole lot and just seems to not care and only plays when he does care. What do you guys think?
1: I disagree. I'm a big Ellie De La Cruz guy. He does make a lot of errors, but he's a little bit, Myron, like working maybe with me. You have to accept that occasionally I'm going to get frustrated, but maybe there's a payoff in the end. Ellie De La Cruz, I'm a big Ellie guy. I like all these young guys in baseball, Myron, including, I know Skeens has dropped off, but Miz, these guys with a lot of personality. Baseball needs that. People don't know Ellie as much because he's in Cincinnati, but if he had that spotlight, people would see it. I'm pro.
2: Yeah, I think when he commits these errors, it's actually just him daydreaming about where he's going to live in L.A.
1: See,
2: I think that's kind of where he's
1: not leaving.
2: He's going, do I live on the beach? Do I live inland?
1: Nobody wants to leave Cincinnati. Have you had the chili?
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7: 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So Jordan Addison, fantastic talent. But the Vikings have to get more from
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0: This is the best of ESPN Radio. And an OB gets it into Brunson. Brunson pulls a quick three off the front rim. No, tip it, good for the lead with 1.2 seconds to go. OG Anunoby flying out of nowhere. And this place is rocking at the Garden.
1: Mark Cavs with that great call from ESPN Raider back in game four. The Knicks take a 3-1 lead. They win the NBA championship, going on to win game five and taking the series from the Spurs 4-1. It is a pleasure bringing OG Anunoby, who was here on behalf of Essential Water, had a great event as they took over Times Square in New York City earlier today. And he and a street ball team recreated his now iconic game four winning shot that happened in the NBA finals versus the Spurs. OG, number one, thanks for joining us. And number two, it's been a little over 2 months since all that happened involving you and the Knicks bringing the NBA championship back to New York City for the first time since 1973. What has it been like for you and your teammates since then?
2: It's been really cool. You know, I mean, that was our goal. We came into the season and we accomplished it. So it's really cool. I think everyone feels really nice about it. I'm also just excited for the next season to start.
3: OG, I want you to speak on the team chemistry. I think that's a big part in whatever sport that you're playing, the chemistry that guys are able to have with one another, or ladies if it's females playing. Talk about the importance of chemistry and why it needs to be had when it comes to sports.
2: I think it's very important, you know, because, I mean, when you're out there, you're playing for each other. You're sacrificing. You're working together to accomplish a goal, you know. You have leadership from your coaches and staff. So it's important for everyone to be on the same page and, you know, have the same goal in mind.
1: How have you been able to keep your feet on planet Earth? Because I guarantee you, everywhere you've gone, whether it's Good Morning America, the streets of New York, anywhere else, everybody is just glad handling you, slapping you on the back, OG. How have you been able to stay grounded with all this surrounding, helping the Knicks win their first championship since 1973?
2: Just by, you know, just always remaining the same person, no matter what's going on, good or bad, just always remaining the same, no matter what.
3: If I was to tell you that the OG Anunoby, who tore up his knee at Indiana, would be an NBA champion, not once, but twice, what would you say to that?
2: If you had told me that when?
3: When you was at Indiana.
2: Oh, I would have believed you.
3: No, that's what I'm talking about.
1: I love the faith and confidence. Why would you have believed Harry Douglas if he told you that back in Indiana, OG?
2: Just because, you know, I've always worked hard. You know, I've always, I think I've always played the right way and been on winning teams and, you know, helped teams win and done all the right things. So I wouldn't have been surprised hearing that.
3: What was that mindset like? I tore my ACL, OG, back in 2009, and it was a process getting back. What was your mindset during that time when you tore your ACL back in college?
2: Just to improve and get better. Just move past it, improve, get better.
1: Not just one-time NBA champion, but two-time NBA champion, OG Anunoby of the New York Knicks, joining us in Freddie and Harry on ESPN Radio and the ESPN app, thanks to Essential Water, having a chance to be a part of a great event where those two, OG Anunoby and Essential Water, they're going to take over Times Square with a fan fest, part of the Essential Supercharged Court. One of the things we've noticed about you, OG, is that no matter what the moment is, you always stay in the moment. You've always been great having that kind of perspective, whether you helped the Raptors win a championship and now the New York Knicks doing that. And having a chance to do that on that kind of level. I don't know what your dreams were like when you were younger, but why do I get the sense a lot of this is a part of a lot of dreams coming true for you in the NBA?
2: I mean, that's always been one of my dreams to, you know, win a championship. I think that's every kid's dream and whatever they want to do, but especially like sport and football, basketball, baseball, is to win a championship and, you know, play at the highest level and succeed. So, yeah, it's definitely something I've always wanted to do, and I've been blessed to be able to do it twice now.
3: Now, when it comes to winning the NBA championship, there are going to be a lot of people, especially when you win it in New York, a lot of people patting you on the back, telling you how great you are. I know your head coach, and also because you guys are so great with one another, you guys are going to preach living the moment, the now, the next thing, the 2026-27 season. What's the mindset going into this year versus last year?
2: I mean, the same.

0: going to be public courts with your name surrounding that, having a chance to give back OG. What does that mean to you to have a chance to be a part of something like that, to help out and have a chance for kids to play on courts that you had a chance to not play on, but to give them the opportunity, maybe the next OG Anunoby coming out of London?
1: I mean, it's an amazing feeling, you know. I mean, just going back there and seeing the excitement for basketball, boys and girls, you know, just giving them an opportunity to play on court and hopefully build their love of basketball. And even if they don't want to play basketball, just give them something to do, you know. Be around friends, hang out, have a good time. I think it's really cool. It's really exciting.
2: You look at the schedule, opening night, Tuesday, October 20th, 7 p.m. on NBC. You guys are going to put up that banner, get your rings for winning the NBA championship. But when that moment is done, across from you will be LeBron James and Jaylen Brown, those guys joining the Philadelphia 76ers. What are you looking forward to in that matchup versus a team that a lot of people feel like on the same level as you guys right now?
1: I mean, I think anytime you get to compete and play a game, I think everyone's always excited. So I think it'll be fun to play against another good team. Yeah, I mean, every year there's turnover or player movement. So yeah, Sixers, they added some really great players. I think it'll be fun to play against them. But I think we're just focused on ourselves and our team and not really worry about anyone else.
0: Why'd I get the sense that when LeBron James signed with Philadelphia, when Jaylen Brown was traded to Philadelphia, that OG Anunoby just shrugged his shoulders and says, "We'll see you in the season"?
1: Oh, I mean, yeah, I mean, that's, I think everyone does that. I mean, that's all you can do. Yeah, I mean, I think no one really worried about any other team. You know, like I said, player movement happens every year, and they were already a great team, and they added a bunch of guys actually this summer. But I mean, they're going to be a great team. They're very well coached. Nick Nurse is a great coach. So it'll be exciting to play against them. It'll be fun. It'll be a good time.
2: Who is the one person within the New York Knicks organization that at any time could get OG Anunoby to laugh?
1: Laugh.
0: Uh-huh.
1: Probably Cat or Landry Shamet. Or Tyler Kolek, actually.
0: Okay. Well, Tyler made everybody laugh almost getting put back by the police.
2: At the parade.
0: I don't think that's what he intended to do. OG trying to make you laugh that way.
1: No, that was funny. Everyone enjoyed that.
0: Two-time NBA champion OG Anunoby and Freddie and Harry on ESPN Radio and the ESPN app. How much are you looking forward to with Essential Water? You get a chance to hit the court in the middle of Times Square. OG, you get a chance with the Gersh Park streetball team that's going to recreate your iconic Game 4 buzzer beater. How much fun is that going to be for you being a part of that, courtesy of you and Essential Water?
1: I think it's going to be a lot of fun, you know. I mean, I've always been a fan of the brand. I've always drank the water when I'm playing and when I'm not playing, like off the court. Always hydrated me very well. I've always been a big fan, so being able to partner with them is really exciting and really cool. You know, we share the same vision. And I'm just really excited to see all the fans and just have a great day for the fans here.
0: Hey, OG, we really appreciate the time, because we know it's been one of those kind of off seasons that you dreamed of, and having everything, winning NBA championship, especially bringing that to my New York Knicks. Keep on keeping on, my friend. Enjoy the rest of the off season, and we'll see you during the season. And take care, and God bless you, and be well.
1: Sounds good. Thank you guys so much.
3: All right. Of course, we're getting ready for football. All the excitement. That's all right. Well and great. But I'm glad we had OG on today. Just a reminder, Freddie.
0: Amen,
3: like for the folks Shannon. That haven't been keeping, for the folks who've been on vacation, for the folks who might have been in South Carolina, like
0: sure.
3: Eric, that may have been busy and forgot that the New York Knicks
0: are the world champions.
3: NBA world champions. For the folks who forgot.
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1: I'm Marty Hausberger, Phillies and Cardinals on ESPN Radio right now, and it is a rout. Philadelphia up 11-1 in the seventh. The Yankees lost to Toronto 4-3 and may have lost another pitcher. Starter Ryan Weathers exited the 4-3 loss in the fourth inning with left forearm discomfort. Weathers underwent imaging, but the Yankees have not updated his condition. At least five Yankee starters have missed time this season due to injuries. Preseason football, the Rams all over the Saints.
2: Rattler drops back, looks left, throws left. It is intercepted! The Rams going the other way at the 20, the 30, the 40. It's Alex Cook. He's going to go all the way. Touchdown, Rams! A 100-yard interception for a touchdown!
1: George Sedano on the call for 710 ESPN LA. Rams win 34-0. Giants smoke the Dolphins 26-3. The Bears lead the Bengals in the second 6-3, and the Eagles are up on the Patriots in the second 7-3. Later tonight, the Cowboys face the Cardinals. New arrival Von Miller on what he brings to Dallas. Being a good teammate.
3: It was a Hall of Fame for that. Like, I'm going to the Hall of Fame first ballot. To be honest, it's not. I'm probably the best teammate that ever played in the National Football League, and I say that with all confidence in the world. My ability to get people around me to play at a level that they wouldn't normally play at, like, I don't think nobody does that like me.
1: Miller started practice this week after getting a one-year, $7.5 million deal from the Cowboys.
4: Hey, it's Evan Cohen. Coming up Monday, we continue to get you ready for the NFL regular season as we go two-a-days, Seahawks and Titans. I'll tell you whether I think Sam Darnold has what it takes to lead Seattle back to a Super Bowl. It's Unsportsmanlike, 6 a.m. Eastern, right here on ESPN Radio, ESPN2, and ESPNU. Hey.